0: one from the 38, four down territory, so they'll be, they've got two plays to get that 1 yard here. Still out of the gun. Still Nelson. Bounces to the outside, back to the inside. He'll have the first down. Didn't get a ton there, but got about a yard and a half. Good enough for the first.
1: Nelson on the carry for the Rebels, and that's at Champlin Park. First down!
0: You heard the PA. First down, Champlin Park. Dressed in their navy blue uniforms with the silver helmets and pants. Kind of a gray pants. I don't know if you want to call them silver. Andover dressed out in white with the black helmets and black numerals. Two receivers split to the far side. Play action. He'll throw. Felton went just into the hands of his tight end. That's Owen Shortstein.
1: Pass complete to number 39, Owen Shortstein.
0: And Shortstein has just enough for another first down, down to the 25 before he is bumped out of bounds. Well, Shortstein made a nice twisting catch there. The ball was a little overthrown, but Shortstein hauled it in. And it's first and 10 from the 25 of Andover. Rebels moving the ball here early. Two receivers split to the near side. With the long snap count, goes to Nelson off the right side, cuts through a hole down to the 15, to the 10, and he is stopped at about roughly the 10-yard line, maybe just shy of the 10. That will be another first down, a pickup. Nella put it at the 12 is where his knee went down. Pickup of about 12. So first and 10 from the 12 for Champlin Park. Moving the ball thus far at ease. They go to Nelson again. And whistle's blowing all over the place. What do we got? I would guess this is a false start. And if that's the case, which it looks to be, there'll be a 5-yard walk-off. So back to the 17-yard line instead of the 12. It'll be first and 15 from the 17. They can still get a first down at the 2.
1: Replay first down.
0: So first and 17, 8:29 to go, first quarter of play. Andover went 3 and out on their first possession. And the Rebels trying to cash in. After picking up a couple of first downs, Felton running the option. He'll keep it himself, tucks it under to the 10. 5-4-3-2-1, touchdown, Champlin Park. Ran it to perfection. And Miles Felton, once he got to the 10, he knew he was going to score. And zipped into the near side of the end zone. And it's 6-0 Champlin Park. So the Rebels off to a quick start. Defensively, they turn them over in 3 plays. Offensively, they march down from 47 yards out. Extra point is up, and it is good. 7-0 Champlin Park. We'll be back here at Rebel Stadium in Champlin Park after this 60-second timeout.
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3: 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Ryan was also instrumental in making Champlin's Mississippi crossings a reality and has made delivering a state-of-the-art multi-use indoor athletic facility for Champlin one of his top priorities. Ryan's record speaks for itself. Re-elect a proven leader who gets things done for Champlin. Re-elect Mayor Ryan Sabas. This message is paid for by Ryan Sabas for mayor.
0: kickoff is returned out to just shy of the 30-yard line for Andover. A short kick. Get it out to the 29. It'll be first and 10 for Andover from the 29-yard line for their second possession of the football game. Happy to have you along here on the Biz 1440. Of course, last night we saw Wayzata manhandle Edina, the defending state champs, losing for the first time this year to the Trojans. Edina falling to 1-1. Wayzata moving to 2-0. We'll see Edina again next Friday when they play Eden Prairie. We'll have that game here on the Biz on Friday night. Pitch to the left side and picking up a chunk of yardage over there. That was Lucas Ressler.
4: I've been watching you the whole time. I watched you out there and walk up. Yeah.
0: On second down, the snap goes past the quarterback and scooped it up. Kirchner couldn't handle it. And so they'll lose a couple. Now it'll be third and 5. Ball at the 34. They need to get to the 39 for a first down. They go trips to the near side. Kirchner looking to the far sideline. Finally takes the snap. Looks left, looks right. Hits his man. Completed out to the 45. First down and more. Late penalty flag comes in. Catch made by Michael Fields. We're going to have a penalty here.
5: Tackle on the play by number 22.
0: I'm sure if there was maybe a face mask, possibly. That thing came in awfully late. And while the play was still going, let's see. Waiting for the man in the white hat. I don't know what that indication was. What was that? Sideline interference. The last sideline interference call I saw was Woody Hayes, 1982, when he tripped a guy from Auburn going down the sidelines. That was the last game he ever coached. I don't know what that is. Yeah, maybe one of the Rebels got a little exuberant trying to make a tackle from the sideline. Another low snap. Kirchner picks it up and falls forward. So a 15-yard walk-off puts the ball to the 39. And
5: Kirchner
0: plunges forward for
5: tackle the play by number 49,
0: a yard or so, maybe two.
6: You know what
5: brings up a second and 8 for the Huskies.
6: Yeah, not even a letter.
0: Second and a very long 8, almost 9 to go. But they are in Champlain Park territory. Kirchner hands the ball off, and nothing doing this time for Ressler. And he is wrestled down.
1: On the carry, met by Hester-Rice.
0: And he'll lose a yard back to the 40, or 2 yards, if you will. So it'll be third down and 11 from the 40 of Champlain Park. Andover with the football, trailing 7-0 here in the early going. They'll go two receivers to the left, one to the right. Man goes in motion to the left. Kirchner to throw on third down. His arm is hit as he releases. And then a penalty flag comes down. Boy, I don't know. I mean, he obviously hit the guy as he was throwing the football. What are you supposed to do? This is not flag football. I mean, I really don't have a rooting interest here, but that's ridiculous. How is it roughing the passer when he hit his arm while he's throwing the football? That's a stud. My goodness. I have no explanation for a ridiculous call like that. Man alive. Nick Keenan cannot be happy. And to show how disorganized this unit is, so the official was still over talking to Nick Keenan, and the other officials just let the play go. They're running a play while he's over talking to Nick Keenan, and finally the head official who made that ridiculous call comes over and stops the play. My goodness. Now, hopefully things get better here.
7: It's first and 10 on the 25 for the Huskies.
0: Hopefully things get better with the officiating here tonight. My goodness. These guys are struggling here. Inside given, Wrestler is brought down right at the line. I mean, I have no concept of what that means. If the quarterback is hit as he's throwing, so clearly it's not after the play. I mean, if the ball was released and the ball clearly fluttered as a result of the quarterback being sacked. Man alive. Okay, Gertrude to throw on second down, and he's got his man to the 5, 3, 2, 1, touchdown, and over. Wow. Well, a gift of 30 yards in penalties, and Andover takes advantage. Kirchner with the touchdown pass. And it's a 7-6 football game with 5:14 to go here in the first quarter. Somebody's going to have to explain that one to me. There's got to be a referee somewhere out there who thinks that was the right call. And is going by a different set of rules than I'm familiar with. I mean, the only thing I could think of is if after he hit him, he put some extra, I don't know, he punched him on the way down, or extra point is up and good. 7-7, Rebels and Huskies. Back after this 60-second timeout.
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0: Champlin Park ready to receive the kickoff. Game tied at 7. 5:14 to go here in quarter number one.
11: What song was that?
0: High end over end kick. Fielded at about the 16, across the 20, 25, 30. And a clothesline tackle out at about the 33. And that is where Champlin Park will set up. So second possession of the football game for Champlin Park.
7: Will Slavin.
0: They marched right down on their first possession, 47 yards. And into the end zone. Let's see what possession number two brings to the table for the Rebels. Will go to Nelson off the right side, bounces off one tackler and gets out to about the 40, I should say the 37. We'll call it a gain of 3, second and 7.
7: Tackle by number 5. Kade.
0: So second now, 7 to go from their own 37-yard line for Champlin Park. Game tied at 7, 4.5 to go here in the first quarter. Felton, one-step drop really, not even a three-step drop, and he keeps it himself in a design quarterback draw, gets out to the 40, so he'll pick up another 3 maybe. Maybe 4. It will be Yeah, let's call it a three-yard gain. It'll be third down and four here.
12: Brings up a third and four for the Rebels.
0: Three for Nelson, three for Felton. Third and four from the 40. They need the 44 is the line to gain. Rebels break huddle. Two receivers to the near side. Felton out of that shotgun formation. And what do we got? Another penalty. This is going to be a false start, I think, against Champlin. It is.
13: Offense, number 71. 5 yard penalty.
0: So instead of third and four, it'll be third and nine. From the 35, they'll need to get to the 44 for that first down. Thanks to all our great sponsors making this broadcast possible. Save us outdoor construct, outdoor services. Inside give. Nope, he'll fake it. Felton keeps it. Looking to throw it. He's going to be set. No, gets away. Still on his feet somehow. Fires it downfield. And it's caught at the 20, 15, 10, 5, touchdown. I don't know exactly how that happened. I mean, Felton was caught about three different times and somehow got loose and whistled the ball downfield, and the catch was made and the touchdown was scored by Champlin Park. It looked like they were going to be down in fourth down territory. It looked like they were going to have to bunt the football, but instead they get a 65-yard hookup. So Felton has thrown for one. He's run for one. Extra point good. 14-7 Champlin Park in a high-scoring affair here from Rebel Stadium. Back in 60 seconds.
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0: Kickoff goes through the end zone. That's 65-yard hookup and touchdown on third and nine has given the Rebels a 14-7 lead.
15: Old National Bank, investing time, heart, and expertise so that clients and communities can thrive.
0: So as I said, Miles Felton has run for a touchdown and now has thrown for a 65-yard touchdown. Andover will try to answer. We'll see if they get any help from the officials this time. They granted him at least 30 yards last time. And a particularly bad call was a roughing the passer that would have made it fourth down. They'll run the option to the near side, and squirting through is Kirchner, and he'll get close to and should have a first down. Nice run by Kirchner. Let's see, the near side official has him shy of the 30, and then he waves the sticks. Okay. He literally had his foot on the 29. And then he waved him ahead. Good work. Kirchner wants to run the option again. Now cuts back. Nothing there. And he'll lose that yard that they were gifted on the play before. Second and 11.
15: Loss of one on the play brings up second and 11. On the Andover 29-yard line.
0: Two receivers to the far side, one to the near side. Kirchner, the quarterback, wrestler to the lone setback. Out of the gun. Fakes like he's going to pass it and decides to run it. He'd have been better off standing there and trying to find a receiver. There was nothing there. He got buried at the 30. He'll pick up a yard, maybe. And it will be third and 10.
15: on that last play by number 75, Anthony.
0: So third down and 10 from their own.

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2: Out to the 32, the 33, and buried right there. Boy, I'm not sure. Eric Lucas picked the football up. He probably would have been safer just letting it die. Ended up getting a couple of yards on the return. So first and 10 from their own 32 this time for Champlin Park.
3: On their own 32-yard line.
2: Felton leads the Rebels back out onto the field. Nelson lined up as the lone setback. One receiver to either side. Tight end on the lined up on the right side. Double tight end on that side, and they're going to go to that side. And Nelson gets through across the 40 and probably about the 41, maybe the 42. Looked to me like he was short of the first down, and the officials agree.
3: By number three,
2: well, no, they don't. Yes, they do. No, they don't. They say it's a first down. All right.
3: And that's another Rebels first down.
2: His knee clearly was down at the 40, and they gave him the extra 2 yards. Oh, boy. Give to Nelson again, and he is stacked up and then plunges forward. Picks up about 5 on the play to the 47. It'll be second down and 5. Champlin with the football on their own 47-yard line. Minute 13 to go, first quarter. 14-7, Champlin Park leads, trying to add to it here. From their own 47. They'll go Nelson right this time, and he'll get a yard to the 44, maybe 2. It will be 3rd and 3. So ball's at the 44. They need a 47 for a first down. Their own 47, that is. I should say, check that. They need the 48 of Andover for a first down. So 3rd down and 3 here for Champlin Park. Felton out of the gun. He'll go behind a big blockade of blockers on that right side and plunges forward for the first down. Down to the 46-yard line of Andover.
3: Tackle by number 22, Sutton, and that's another Rebels. First down!
2: First and 10 at the Andover 46. Champlin Park football, and that will be the last play of quarter number one. One quarter in the books. Champlin Park 14, Andover 7. We'll be back after this 60-second timeout.
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2: 14-7 our score. Champlin Park with the football and the lead. They have the ball first and 10 as we begin the second quarter from the 46-yard line of Andover.
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0: Wong here on AM 1440. Felton to throw. Throws out in the right flat. Caught and bowling his way forward. Finally knocked out of bounds. Boy, it looks some extra yardage there by Cordell to Givens. Cordell Givens took it all the way down to the 37-yard line.
1: By number five, Kinney.
0: So that's a 9-yard gain. Looked like he was going to be stopped after about a 4-yard gain, but then he just ran people over for another 3 or 4 yards. Second and one. Nelson lined up to the left of the quarterback this time. They'll run the option. They'll pitch it to Nelson. He's got the 35, the 30, the 25. Still on his feet, the 20, and he's down at the 20-yard line. And it'll be first and 10 at the 20-yard line for Champlin Park. Threatening again, already leading 14-7. Felton quickly in from the near sideline with the play from Coach Keenan and the staff.
1: 20-yard line.
0: Receivers to either side. Felton to throw. He's being rushed. He's going to run it. Tucks it under the 20 to the 15. Still on his feet. And he'll be knocked out of bounds at about the 12-yard line, it looks like.
1: Pushed out of bounds.
0: Where it will be second down. And
1: that's another Rebels.
0: Second down.
1: Second down.
2: You got me.
0: Second and two. For the Rebels. Receivers split to either side now. Felt with an 8-yard gain there. Man goes in motion. They'll run the jet sweep to the left side. Cutting it inside to the 5. He'll have the first down, but not the touchdown.
1: Luke on the carry for the Rebels.
0: Eric Lukes.
1: Tripped up by number 25.
0: Gets it down to the 5. It'll be first and goal from the 5 for the Rebels.
1: And that's another Rebels first down.
0: He got a little excited in the last play. Thought it was a first down. Ended up being second and two. And then accentuates the fact that he was right this time. Off the right side, down to the 1-yard line this time.
1: Down on the 1-yard line.
0: Felton stopped there. And it will be
1: 42 Herzog.
0: Second and goal from the 1. Nelson checks back in. See if they go to him this time off tackle. They like to run off that right side. See if they do that here. On second down, this time Nelson lined up to the left of the quarterback. And they give it to him, and he'll go left and into the end zone. Touchdown, Champlin Park. A lot of
1: Nelson on the carry.
0: Officials had
1: 1 foot line.
0: Well, the official on the far side had indicated touchdown. His hands, both hands were up.
1: Tackled by 52.
0: Apparently, his judgment doesn't count. And so it's not a touchdown.
1: For the Rebels.
0: So he stopped a foot shy of the goal line. Oh, boy. Keep reminding myself it's high school football. The officials are, there's a reason they're here and not in the NFL or college. And they go over the top, Felton easily into the end zone, basically untouched from 1 yard out. And it is now a 20-7 lead for Champlin Park with 9:23 to go here in the second quarter. Extra point pending. It is up, and it is good. 21-7 the score. Champlin Park leads. We'll be back here at Rebel Stadium after this 60-second timeout.
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0: For the Huskies. 21-7, the score. Champlin Park out in front. Kickoff is scooped up at about the 15-yard line, and running wide and then being corralled at about the 25.
1: Koppel on the return for the
0: Huskies. For Andover, that was Mason Koppel. And so Andover takes over on the market at the 26-yard line. So an 11-yard return. Huskies trailing by 14. 9:16 to go first half. Glad to have you along here on the Biz, AM 1440. We'll be here each and every week throughout the football season. I'm not sure we're going to have a warmer night than this, though, the rest of the way. They'll toss near side, caught. Kirchner's pass is brought down at about the 29-yard line. As he hits Kierna Rundquist, the big sophomore. 6'1", 205-pound sophomore. Gets it out. We'll call it a 3-yard gain from the 26 to the 29. Second and 7. Kirchner to throw again. Looks right. Now fires down the middle. And it's caught. Boy, beautiful catch at the 48-yard line going down as he caught the ball. Was Chenoweth. Kirchner, like a cannon, that ball coming out of his hand.
1: First and 10, Andover.
0: Really a sidearm throw. Maybe not sidearm, three quarters arm at best. This time he throws it overhand and he overshoots Chenoweth coming down the near sideline, incomplete. That was a heck of a catch by Tristan Chenoweth.
1: Pass is incomplete.
0: It'll be second and 10 from the 47-yard line of the Rebels. Andover can score. But are they going to be able to stop Champlin Park becomes the question tonight. Right now they trail by two touchdowns. Two receivers to the far side, one to the near side. Kircher with the long snap count. Rassler the lone setback with him in the backfield. Looking to the far sideline for the play. Still has 12 seconds on the play clock. Drop back, three-step drops, fires, and incomplete. Nearly intercepted. So he tried to hook up this time.
1: Nearly picked out by number
0: Rundquist. Third down and 10 from the 47 of Champlin Park. It's odd. Sometimes when Kirchner wants to throw long, he fires that ball. Again, it's like a three-quarter arm or almost a sidearm throw. Throws it hard. Not a ton of touch on it, but he throws it hard. Fires it down the left sideline, or the right sideline this time, and that falls incomplete. Try to hook up this time with Gillespie. Cameron Gillespie, the intended receiver on the far sideline. So it'll be fourth and 10. So three incomplete passes, and it's fourth down, and Andover will have to punt the football, presumably. The punt unit is on. The punter is in.
1: Number 15, Jack Garrity, had the punt for the Huskies.
0: Garrity, the punter for Andover, will stand at his own 39. On fourth down, Garrity has it blocked. Picked up by the Rebels, and off to the races they go. 20, 15, 10, touchdown, Rebels. Urias Quee. stopped the block punt and ran it for a touchdown, and the Rebels now lead 27-7. Well, they nearly got a punt a little bit earlier. This time, they didn't nearly get it. They got it. Urias Cuia takes it the distance, about a 40-yard return on that block punt. And the Rebels are in command. Extra point coming. Wow. Extra point is up, and it is right down Broadway. 28-7, Champlin Park over Andover, 8:11 to go. First half back in 60 seconds.
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0: A blowout in progress here from Champlin Park. It's 28-7. Andover's going to need to answer here soon. Now trailing by 21 points after that block punt return. Kickoff, a short one. Scooped up by Ressler at about the 30, and he is bottled up quickly. Might have gotten out to the 33 or so.
1: Return for the Huskies.
0: They're going to say the 32, so not much of a return there.
1: Again on the tackle for the Rebels.
0: About a 2-yard return. And the Rebels are in command here midway through this, almost midway through the second quarter. On a warm night. Not sure if this side are... Is this technically Champlin, or are we technically in Brooklyn Park here? Anybody know? We are on the south side of 109th, so that would tell me you're in Brooklyn Park for most of it, but there are some curves along the way.
1: On the tackle for the Rebels.
0: First down, they pick up 5, does Andover, as I go through my geography lesson here. Second down and about 5 or 6 to go. Kirchner keeps it, twists forward, trying to run the option. Might have gotten a yard. We'll give them a yard. Third down and 5. So third and 5 from their own 37-yard line. They need the 42, their own 42, for a first down. And they'll go spread again. Two receivers either side. Kirchner out of the gun. One setback wrestler with him in the backfield. Kirchner, 3-step drop, fires right side. Caught, first down. Out to the 43, maybe the 44-yard line.
1: Pass is complete to Koppel.
0: Koppel, who made that catch earlier.
1: Tackle on the play by number 14, Charles Ogeto.
0: Gets the first down out to the 43-yard line. So, first and 10 from their own 43. Fakes the handoff, does Kirchner, keeps it himself, and he is dropped immediately. Call it no gain, second and 10.
1: Kirchner on the carry for the Huskies. Tackle on the play by number 6, Leo Cuomo.
0: Second down, 10 yards to go.
1: Second and 10.
0: From their own 43-yard line. Andover with the football, trailing by 21. Kirchner wants to throw, and flags fly, whistles blow. I'm guessing false start on the offense. What do I get? Second and 15 would be my guess. Let's see if my guess is correct. It is. Illegal procedure. false start. Little Price is Right music being played here. Always up for that.
1: After the penalty, it's first and 15 for the Andover.
0: Although ever since Bob Barker retired, I'm not sure I've watched it. I like Drew Carey. I like where he's from. But that show not really my bag. More of a Joker's Wild guy back in the day. Jack Barry. Kirchner to throw. Kirchner fires that underhand scoop. Throws it about 30 yards downfield incomplete. I'm telling you. He throws that ball from every arm angle conceivable. If he's a pitcher, and he might be, I'm guessing he's got an array of different arm angles he throws from because he's doing it all here tonight. Third and very long here. Third and 15.
1: Third and 17.
0: Or 17, I guess. No, it's third and 15. Third and 15. They're on their own 38. They need to get to the 47 of Champlin Park. That is 15 yards. Kirchner to throw again. On third down, he is flushed, and he is brought down. Penalty flag flies. Now, this should be holding. Unless we're going to get another roughing because they tackled the quarterback.
8: That's holding. That's holding on offense.
0: Yeah, well, some of the Champlin Park fans in front of me making the call of holding. It is. Yeah. They'll refuse the penalty. That'll start the, I believe that starts the clock back up, or it should. Fourth down and 15. 5:54 to go here in the first half. All Champlin Park, they lead 28-7. Yeah. Yeah. The quarterback was, okay, so they put the ball back where the incomplete pass was thrown from. But that's not it. He was sacked about probably close to the 30-yard line. He lost about 7 yards on the play. So Larry Curley and Moe getting together out there again. My goodness. Put a tent over it. And honestly, they don't know where he was sacked now. They're just going to guess. They're going to guess. And their guess is the 25, so that works out for Champlin Park. My goodness.
8: Yeah.
0: It's a busy night in high school football. You don't always get the best officials, that's for sure. To play on a Thursday when you only get a few games. That way you get the cream of the crop. Good snap. High punt with the wind. And drilled is Kia. And picked up on the muff punt. Andover's got the football. Boy, that was a heck of a hit. Sequoia probably should have called for a fair catch there because he got drilled. The ball came loose. Now that. I love the music here. Oh, boy. That's gotta be match game music. Absolutely, that's the match game. Gene Rayburn, Richard Dawson, Brett Summers, Charles Nelson Riley.
1: Thank you, Taco.
0: Betty White. I think all of them are gone now, by the way. Let's see what the official says. Oh. Okay, so the holding was...
8: You can't go this way and then that way, Rack. What are you doing?
0: They did not. No, there was not. Some wonderment up here if that was targeting on the tackle. No is the answer. But there was roughing the passer earlier when the passer got hit while the ball was in his hands. Oh, boy. But, I mean, you know, it's a good hit. He definitely should have called for a fair catch or just let it go. And now Andover's got great field position. Kirchner turns it inside, trying to run that option. from the 33-yard line, and he is pushed down to the ground. His forward progress got him back to the line of down to 5:20 to go here in the first half.
1: No gain on the play, second and 10.
0: Second down, 10 yards to go. Two receivers either side. Kirchner out of the gun. Three-step drop, fires right side, and he puts it up, and it's caught down the sideline or in and out of his hands, incomplete.
1: Kirchner's pass is incomplete, intended for number 11, Fields.
0: Again, trying to hook up with Michael Fields down that far sideline.
1: Brings up a long third and 10 for the Huskies.
0: Third and 10 from the 33-yard line. And they have really struggled, Andover has, to move the football since the possession where they scored a touchdown. And that one was referee-aided. Two receivers either side. Kirchner out of the gun again. They'll send a man in motion to the near side. Kirchner looking to throw. He's under pressure, and he is going to go down in a heap all the way back to the 42 or 43-yard line. Well, they'll give him forward progress to the 39. Nonetheless, I don't know. If I'm Andover here, of course you're down 28-7. I'm tempted to just punt the football here. But again, you got to have protection. But your punter has been under duress every time. Now, I will say this. Part of that's the O-line. But part of it is your punter takes an awfully long time to get that ball off his foot. Jack Garrity puts himself in danger by taking a lot of time to release the football. Kind of has a Australian rules football type of style. Well, they're going to, I don't know, Champlain Park might refuse this penalty. I would. Because he's going to, it's with the wind. They probably took it on purpose, the delay of game, which makes sense. I would decline that penalty. Don't give them a chance to pin you down deep. So it is now 4th and 21 from the 44. They would need to get to the 23 for a first down. Perfect snap. Yeah, he takes three steps when he punts the football. That's a lot to do with it. And the ball is going to die in the end zone. So it's a touchback. Champlain Park will get the football at the 20 after we return after this 30-second timeout back in 30.
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0: Back with Felton, the quarterback, in the backfield. One receiver to either side. They'll give to Nelson. He goes to the outside, to the 30, to the 35, still on his feet, and he rumbles for a first down out to about the 37, maybe the 38-yard line. And so Champlain Park continues to roll up the yardage. First and 10 from their own 37. New quarterback in for Champlain Park. That is Cash Miller. And Cash is not money this time. He is going down, although he did pick up a couple. Gets to the 40.
1: Miller on the carry for the Rebels.
0: It will be second down and about seven. Well, we'll give him 3 yards on
1: the
0: carry.
1: That's a pickup of 3 and a second and 7.
0: Cash is a senior, 6'1". Playing behind fellow senior Miles Felton, getting an opportunity here. Not a bad idea when you have a 21-point lead. Give him a chance against a number one defense of the Huskies. Nelson bounces to the outside and on that left side picks up about
1: flag on the play.
0: 3, but there is a penalty flag down. This is going to go against the offense. Miller comes to the near sideline and is waiting for the official's call. Holding is the call. Yeah, they tried to run wide that time. So it'll be a 10-yard walk-off from the 40 back to the 30. Or roughly thereabouts, depending on where the infraction occurred. Well, apparently it was behind the line of scrimmage. They moved it all the way back to the 27-yard line. Wow. That's a costly penalty there. That was an old-fashioned holding, 15-yarder there. Receivers to either side on second and long. They need to get to the 37 ball. Or I should say they need to get to the 47 on second and 20. Miller keeps it himself. The quarterback is free. 40, 50, 45, 40, 35, 30. And he is wrestled down at the 25-yard line. The late flag comes in. I believe you're going to get a face mask here. Either a clothesline or a face mask. In any case, it's going to be and should be an infraction against the Huskies. Looked like Miller's head got twisted there as he was brought to the ground. Let's see what we have here. The discussion between the officials continues. Oh, no. Illegal block to the back on the Champlin Park offense. Well, it's a spot foul, which they'll still get a first down out of it. So it goes all the way back to the 41-yard line. Well, we've seen plenty of flags tonight. That's for sure. It looked from our angle here that Miller's head got twisted at the end of that play, and that's why that flag came in, but apparently that was not the case. Maybe it was, but they didn't call it. Miller to throw a screen pass to Nelson, and Nelson will pick up a few. Actually, he'll pick up about 8. Well-run screen.
1: Tackle on the play by number 6.
0: Gets him down to the 33. They need about the 31 for a first down. We'll call it second down and 2. Well executed. Buck 40 to go here in the half. Champlin Park would like to run the clock all the way down and get in the end zone here. That would be ideal. Don't give Andover the football again. They already lead 28-7. Low snap. Miller picks it up. Fires right side. Oh, nearly a pick six there.
1: Miller's pass is broken up by number 0, Chenoweth.
0: Chenoweth stepped in front of the would-be receiver who was pick number 44, Givens.
1: Brings up a 3rd and 2.
0: And so now it is 3rd and 2. Buck 23 to go. Champlin Park football, 3rd down and 2 from the 33-yard line of Andover. They send 3 receivers to the far side, 1 to the near side. Miller, the quarterback. Nelson, the lone setback, sets up to his right out of the gun. They'll run the option to the right side. Miller keeps it himself. He's got the 25. He's got the 20. He keeps the ball and is wrestled down at about the 15-yard line. That will be another Champlin Park first down. Chenoweth on the tackle that saved the touchdown. Clock running, 1:10 to go in the half. Miller's done a nice job directing this offense. They go trips this time, far side. 1 receiver near side. Nelson stays in the block. They'll throw left side, caught at about the 9-yard line. Catch made on the far side by Weatherspoon. Clock continues to run. We're down to 42 seconds, and Champlain Park burns a timeout. Timeout on the field. We're back here in 60 seconds. 28-7 Champlain Park.
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0: Here we go. Champlain Park football, and wait a minute. Officials blowing the whistles. What do we got now?
13: Flag on the play.
0: There is a flag down. Oh, he. Encroachment on the defense. So the ball moves from the 9 down to what? About the 5 roughly, and it is. They put it right at the 5. So it'll be first and goal from the 5 for Champlain Park. 42 seconds to go here in the half.
13: After the penalty, it'll be first and goal from the 5 for the Rebels.
0: First and goal from the 5. Felton back in at quarterback, hands the ball off at the left side. Lukes is down to the 2. Is he in the end zone? Leans forward, and they say touchdown. Well, the Rebels have lots of weapons, and now they lead 34-7.
14: How is a
0: extra point pending. Snap, set, kick is up, and it is good. 35-7, Rebels leading Andover. We're back here in 1 minute. Stay with us.
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0: Kickoff for the Rebels is picked up by Andover across the 30 to the 35 and about the 38-yard line. Finally tackled and driven out of bounds as Wrestler for the Huskies. 26 seconds to go here in the first half. 35-7 Champlain Park blowout here from Rebel Stadium.
13: It'll be first and 10 for Andover. On their own 40-yard line.
0: So they put it down right at the 40. I don't know. Well, it's decent field position. I guess you got to try it. You're down by four touchdowns. I was going to say he might want to take a knee, but Champlain Park does get the football to start the second half. Oh, by the way. Hand the ball off. It's Wrestler. He goes through the middle out to about the 48-yard line. See if the Huskies have any intention of trying to do something here. Down to 15 seconds. They're not using a timeout. So I'm guessing if probably just hand it off again. And they do. They give it to Wrestler. Boo. Bad exchange nearly. Wrestler comes up with it. First down, and that will end the first half. First half is in the books. Champlain Park 35, Andover 7. Stay with us. We'll recap the first half and more here at the half. Right after this, you're listening to Minnesota Score Radio's presentation of high school football right here on the Biz 1440. Stay with us.
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0: We are at the half from Champlain Park High School, where the Rebels have rolled up a 35-7 halftime lead. Let's give you a quick recap of the first half. Champlain Park scores first possession. Miles Felton, 17-yard touchdown run with the extra point. It was 7-0. Then with 5:14 to go in the half, or in the quarter rather, it was Kirchner, a 25-yard touchdown pass made it, I should say Kirchner for Andover made it 7-7. 3:21 to go in the first. Champlain Park takes the lead for good. Felton, a 65-yard TD to Prasky, made it 14-7. Second quarter, Felton, a 1-yard run, 21-7. Down to the 8:11 mark of the second quarter, a block punt, and Uriah Quia scoops it up and goes 40 yards for a touchdown, made it 28-7. And then the final touchdown came in the final minute. Leonard goes six yards out, 35-7. That is our score here at the half. We'll take another break. When we come back, we will check a busy scoreboard around high school football tonight here across the great state of Minnesota. Our score at the half, once again, it is 35-7 Champlain Park. We're back after this timeout.
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0: Welcome back to Rebel Stadium. Champlin Park with a healthy 35-7 halftime lead. As I mentioned earlier, they scored on their opening possession. Miles Felton ran in from 17 yards out. Kirchner had a 25-yard TD pass for Andover to tie it up, but it has been all Champlin Park since then. And they have the 35-7 halftime lead. All right, give me a second here, and we're going to dial up these scores from around the metro. Busy day. And, of course, last night there were plenty of games. Minnetonka beating St. Michael Albertville 7-0 last night. Edina, the defending state champions, getting squashed by Wayzata last night. And let's get to the scores from tonight. First of all, in Class 6A, Moundsview beats Roseville 35-10. Moorhead leading Woodbury 35-20 after three. Egan on top of Prior Lake 12-7, 8 minutes to go in that one. Blaine shutting out Rogers 21-0 as they start the second half. Shakopee 17, Lakeville South 7 at half. Lakeville North 35-7 over Farmington. That game is at the half. White Bear Lake 14, Coon Rapids nothing. That is at the half. Rosemont 26-13 at the half over Eastview. Anoka leading Forest Lake at halftime 21-15. And Stillwater leads Park of Cottage Grove 14-6. That game has 1 minute to go in the first half. Class 5A, some scores from around the metro. Elk River beating up Sauk Rapids tonight, 44-19. That's a final. Oh boy. St. Paul Harding gets crushed by Tartan today, 73-0, and there's still 2 minutes to go in that. Hill Murray all over Minneapolis Southwest, 50-21, 10 minutes to go in that game. Chanhassen doubling up Burnsville, 28-14, 7 minutes to go there. Spring Lake Park rolling again. They're beating up Irondale 33-8, 6 minutes remaining in that one. St. Thomas Academy 17-7 over Rochester Mayo, 7 minutes to go in the fourth quarter there. Hastings 35, Jefferson 7, 10 minutes to go in the fourth quarter there. Apple Valley up by one over Waconia at the half, 7-6. Chaska 14-0 over Rochester Century, 1 minute to go in the first half there. New Prague

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9: 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Ryan was also instrumental in making Champlin's Mississippi crossings a reality and has made delivering a state-of-the-art multi-use indoor athletic facility for Champlin one of his top priorities. Ryan's record speaks for itself. Re-elect a proven leader who gets things done for Champlin. Re-elect Mayor Ryan Sabas. This message is paid for by Ryan Sabas for mayor.
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11: It's about set for the opening kickoff of half number two here from Champlin Park. Rebels dominating 35-7. Andover will kick off to start the second half. Glad to have you along here on the Biz 1440. We'll be here all season long. Next week we are at Edina, Coleman Field, Eden Prairie, and Edina. Eden Prairie a winner last night.

0: checking out Maple Grove. Kick is into and through the end zone. It will be a touchback, and so Champlin Park, where the wind has definitely been a factor here tonight.
1: From their own 20-yard line.
0: And the wind is at the backs of the Andover Huskies right now. But they don't have the football. So it is Champlin Park football from their own 20-yard line. Felton is the quarterback. They send Nelson in motion. They run it to him. And Nelson gets across the 25 to the 30, 35, 40. Uh-oh, to the 50, 45, 40. Turns on the afterburners. 20, 10, 5, 4, 3, 2, 1. Touchdown. An 80-yard touchdown run by Preston Nelson. And it is 41 to 7. In the words of Lindsey Nelson, no flags. Wow. Well, according to the scoreboard, it took 13 seconds for that play to develop and Nelson to scamper 80 yards. And 13 seconds into the second half, Champlin Park might be thinking about bringing out some of the second and third stringers. 41 and make it 42 to 7. Champlin Park, 42 is what's the call? We got a flag. Flag on the play. The kick was good, but let's see if it's negated for some reason and they have to do it again. Or if this is going to be a walk-off against Andover on the ensuing kickoff. Officials with a very important discussion here. And what do we have? Roughing the kicker. So they'll walk it off on the kickoff. We'll take a 60-second timeout. 42-7, Champlin Park. Stay with us.
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0: Ball spotted at the 45 of Andover after the 15-yard walk-off for roughing the kicker. Ordinarily, you would see an onside kick in that situation, but not when you're up 42-7. Kick goes through the end zone, and so Andover will take over first and 10 from their own 20-yard line. So we'll see what the Huskies bring to the table in this second half. They have been thoroughly dominated here tonight. And now trail by 35 points. Which, oh, by the way, is the magic number if you want this game to move quickly in the fourth quarter so we can have some running time. Kirchner with a pitch out on the far side.
1: Incomplete.
0: Trying to get it to Fields again. Michael Fields, one of the co-captains on the Andover squad this year. So it'll be second and 10 from the 20-yard line. Their own 20 for the Huskies of Andover. Trips to the near side, one to the far side. Kirchner to throw. Throws a little inside screen. Not Kirchner's gather it in was Gillespie.
1: Zero, Chenoweth.
0: Chenoweth, it was a Gillespie. I thought it was. Yeah, maybe it was.
1: Huskies.
0: In any case, it is third down and 10. Huskies in danger of turning it over here. So third down and 10. And Kirchner is not going to be able to get rid of the football. He is sacked. He'll lose about six or seven. And it'll be fourth down. And it is a very, very quick three and out for the Huskies, who are, they have to be thoroughly disappointed at this juncture.
7: It'll be fifth and 15 for the Huskies on their own 15-yard line.
0: So fourth down and 15.
7: Witherspoon and Luke's back deep for the Rebels.
0: Next week, the Rebels of Champlain Park travel to Centennial. That should be an interesting football game. That's next Friday night. And more flags down in case you didn't have enough of those earlier. Another 5-yard walk-off. False start against Andover. So the upcoming schedule for Champlain Park at Centennial next week, home to Rogers and then Blaine on the 25th and October 2nd, at Anoka on October 9th. They host Lakeville North. That should be a dandy. Here on October 14th.
8: Let's go, Josh.
0: And then Friday, October 23rd, they're at Osseo. And the return on this punt is going to be brought all the way back to the 42-yard line. Nice job by Jalen Witherspoon. And it will be a first and 10 for the Rebels from the 40. And where are they going to put it? 44?
7: It'll be first and 10 for the Rebels.
0: 43, 44. Still haven't put the football down. Maybe it's a wind thing. They don't want it to blow around. I'm not sure. A couple of officials in a discussion now trying to decide where they're going to go for dinner afterwards, apparently. No idea. I didn't. Did you see a flag? Was there a flag? I didn't see a flag. No. Anything's possible here. Now there's four of them. Let's see. Something against Champlain Park, it looks like. Unnecessary roughness.
7: Personal foul on the Rebels, 15-yard penalty. It'll be a first down, Champlain Park.
0: Probably a good thing that this game is a blowout. Just because. It's been an interesting night of penalty calls. Receivers split to either side. Champlain Park will start first and 10 from their own 41-yard line. And they have a 42-7 lead. Inside, Giff Miller is out of the game, as is Nelson. Handoff goes to
7: Robinson on the carry for the Rebels.
0: Carrington Robinson, senior running back, bottled up.
7: Jones on the tackle for the
0: He'll lose a couple back to the 39.
7: Brings up second and 12 on the 39-yard line.
0: So, second down, 12 yards to go from their own 39-yard line. For the Rebels of Champlain Park, two receivers to the far side. This is Robinson trying to get the right corner, and he gets around the right end. Clock will continue to run.
7: Carrington Robinson on the carry for the Rebels.
0: Gets it to about the 38. Be sure to stay tuned immediately after tonight's game for the Coaches Show. With Coach Josh Schumacher, head coach of Concordia St. Paul. That is immediately following the end of this football game. On third down and about nine from the 42, from their own 42 for Champlin Park. They need to get to the 49, and they give it to Givens, and Givens is stopped at the 49 of Champlin Park. So fourth and two, I would suspect you're going to see a punt here. Let's see what Coach Keenan wants to do. Nope, they're going to go for it. So Miller back in at quarterback, Cash Miller. Senior getting plenty of playing time tonight. A little hot chocolate on the PA system here. That would be a group for those of you under the age of, what, 50, I suppose. Inside give is going to be short of the first down. It'll be Andover football. 1 yard gain, and they'll turn it over on downs, and the Huskies will get it at midfield, barring another penalty call here. Let's see. There is a discussion with the officials at midfield. I don't think that there's much to discuss, except they need to get the offense off for Champlin Park and on for Andover, and that's what's going to happen. So right at midfield. 8.5 minutes to go here in the third quarter of play. And it's 42-7 Champlin Park. Next week we are at Edina on Friday night for the Eagles of Eden Prairie and the Hornets of Edina. Should be a good football game. Toss near side is caught and brought down after a short gain.
7: Kushner's pass is complete
0: to Koppel. Not Ted, but Mason.
7: Tackle on the play by number 14, Charles Ogeto for the Rebels.
0: And so it will be, yeah, we'll give him five on the play. It'll be second and five from the 45. Ball in Champlin Park territory. Direct snap to Kirchner. Kirchner leans forward, and he's got the first down. Down to the 40. Right at the 40-yard line. But there is a flag on the play, mercifully. And I say that in jest. Holy. Well, against Andover. Well, the Huskies have lots to work on when they go back to the drawing board, because this has not been a good football game for them. They have done very little. There's very few positives you can pull from this if you're Andover and head coach Tom DeVelise.
7: Holding is a call after the penalty. It's second and 12 for Andover. From their own 48-yard line.
0: 8:05 to go, quarter number three. Second and 12 on their own 48. And a terrible snap, ground ball, and Kircher has no choice but to just run back and fall on it, and they'll lose another 13 yards or so all the way back to the 35.
7: Kircher on the carry.
0: They had a few of those early. That's their first really bad snap since the early going.
7: Loss of 11 on the play.
0: So third and a mile here, third and 25. From their own 35. Kirchner to the throw. Fires across the middle. Caught at about the 40-yard line. So they'll pick up about 5 yards, and that'll be it. To the 40, it will be fourth and 20. And that will bring on the punt unit once again.
7: Pass is complete to number 13, Brett Erickson for the Huskies.
0: Erickson on that catch for 5 yards.
7: Number 14, Charles Ogeto on the tackle for the Rebels. Brings up a 4th-and-19 for the Huskies.
0: Now they give him an extra yard. They give him the 41, so it's 4th-and-19 as opposed to 4th-and-20.
7: Daddy in the punt for the Huskies.
0: Good snap. The punt is away and fielded at about the 20, out to the 25. This is Lukes, and he gets upended as he crosses the 35-yard line.
7: But there's a flag on the play.
0: And imagine that, another penalty flag down. Next week for Andover, a chance to right the ship. They play at Coon Rapids, a 6 o'clock start there. Then they are home to Centennial and Anoka, They go to Rogers, they host Osseo, and then they finish off the regular season at Blaine. Now, with a late Labor Day and a late Thanksgiving this year, interestingly, there's 9 days between games at the end of the regular season. So the regular season in Class 6A, anyway, ends on Friday, October 23rd. And the playoffs would begin, I would think, theoretically, the following Friday. It's going to be a late one this year. That much we know.
7: First and 10 for the Rebels.
0: Hopefully the weather cooperates. On first down for the Rebels, they'll throw a screen. Caught. 25-30, 35-40, 45-50, 45-40, 35-30, and run out of bounds at about the 25-yard line.
7: Williams pass is complete to number 24, Carrington Robinson.
0: On the short screen pass, rumbled all the way down to the 23-yard line. And that'll be a first down for the Rebels, first and 10 at the 23 of Andover. And it is still Cash Miller in at quarterback. Miller out of the gun. He's going to run it. It's a design quarterback run to the 15, to the 10. And he'll have a first down.
7: Miller on the carry for the Rebels.
0: He'll have a first down right at the 10-yard line. First and goal.
7: By number 25, Olivo for the Huskies.
0: First and goal. Two receivers split to the far side, one to the near side. Miller out of the gun, with Robinson the lone setback in the backfield. Oh, somebody moved. False start. It'll be first and goal from the 15. Boy, the flag is blowing all over the place. Jeez. It has been a warm southerly breeze all day here in the Twin Cities Metro. But that changes very soon, the next couple of days. I think I saw Sunday's high is only going to be in the 60s. So that's a good reason to go sit inside and watch football at U.S. Bank Stadium, I guess. Can't play football in 60-degree weather. Heaven forbid. So, first and goal from the 15. For Champlain Park, they lead this bloodbath 42-7, 6:10 to go, third quarter. Two receivers to the far side, low snap, picks it up, hands it off, and Robinson spins his way inside the 10 and gets down to about the 5. Pick up roughly 9 or 10 on the play. Let's see where they put it. Maybe they might put it at the 6 or 7. Yeah, they put it at the 7. We'll call it an 8-yard gain. So, second and goal from the 8.
7: Second and goal for the Rebels from the 6.
0: Check that. Check that. The ball is at the 6. Twins getting a good pitching performance from Taj Bradley tonight. They lead Cleveland 1-0 in the 6th. They'll go to Robinson again off the left side, and he is bounced after
7: Robinson on the
0: barely getting back to the line of scrimmage. That will bring up third and goal.
7: Tackle on the play by number 42, Ethan Herzog for the Andover Huskies. He's up third and goal from the 5-yard line.
0: Third and goal, 1-yard gain on that play. The ball is at the 5. Two receivers to the near side, and now what? Another penalty flag, probably, I would guess, a false start. See what the official says it is a false start.
7: And for that 5-yard penalty, it will be third and goal from the 10-yard line for the Rebels.
0: Third and goal. Miller to throw, fires it towards the end zone, and it falls incomplete, and it will be fourth down. So let's see what Coach Keenan wants to do here. Do you want to tack on three more? Looks like he might. Yep, he's going to send the kicking unit out there, and they will try and add three more to the total. They lead 42-7. It could come in handy to keep the running clock should Andover figure out a way to score a touchdown.
7: Ashburn in for the field goal.
0: This will be a 26-yard field goal attempt. Snap, set, kick. It is, it is partially blocked, and it's going nowhere. 42-7, the score remains. 4:23 to go in the third. We're back here after this 30-second timeout. Stay with us.
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0: Four minutes, 23 seconds to go in the third quarter of this wipeout. Champlain Park, 42, Andover 7. Kirchner to throw, fires far sideline, caught and run out of bounds after a pickup of a few. I believe that was Chenoweth over there.
7: Is complete to number one, Gillespie.
0: Gillespie. So it is Gillespie. They'll go three receivers to the near side, one to the far side. Kirchner to throw again on second and five, and this one falls incomplete. This time, trying to get it to Gillespie again. Third and five.
7: Brings up a third and one, six for the Huskies.
0: They need to get to the 30. Ball on about the 20, just roughly the 25-yard line. Kirchner to throw, rolls to his right. He's got his man, and Russler is going to get close to the first down. Let's see where they put it down. I think he might have gotten it.
7: Complete to number four.
0: Well, they say he's short. They're going to put it at the 29. So it's fourth and one.
7: By number nine, Logan Leonhardt for the Rebels.
0: I think you got to go for it here. I think you got to go for it. Or not.
7: Brings up a fourth and two for the Huskies.
0: Yeah, I guess it is fourth and two. They do need the 31. So fourth and two. Fourth and one, I think you just go. What's the difference?
7: Make that fourth and one. Luke's back deep for the Rebels.
0: Oh, no, it is fourth and one. I had it right the first time. I'm going to stop listening to the PA. I'm not sure what that was about, but we'll try it again here. 4:09 to go, third quarter, 42-7, fourth and one. Andover is lined up to punt the football. Let's see if they actually do punt it. And they do. Nice booming kick with the wind at his back. Luke's at his own 30, to the 35, to the 40, to the 45, to the 50, 40, and he is gone down the sidelines. Touchdown, Champlain Park. Eric Luke's with about a 65-yard punt return. No flags. Extra point coming next. Five-yard return for Eric Lukes. Well, he turned the corner at about midfield. There was nobody there down that near sideline.
7: Extra point for the Rebels.
0: Let's see if they make it 49. Snap, set, kick. It is up and it is good. 49-7. Champlin Park rolling here. We're back in 60 seconds.
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0: 49-7 our score.
7: Tackle on the play by number 7. James.
0: So 35-0 last week, Champlin Park wins. They're up 49-7 here.
7: Brings up a first and 10 for the Huskies on their own 35-yard.
0: My Robbinsdale math tells me that's 84 points in 2 weeks. And this one isn't over yet. Kirchner to throw with two receivers to either side. Rolls to his right. Fires across the middle, and it is. Is it caught? Yes, it is. Caught at about the 44-yard line.
7: Complete to number 11, Michael Fields for the Huskies.
0: Fields, one of the co-captains of the squad, catches it. Picks up about 7. It'll be 2nd and 3.
7: The 2nd and 2.
0: Kirchner to throw again, fires near side, caught there, and up the near sideline. Still on his feet, finally dragged down at the 38-yard line, but Cameron Gillespie with the catch and run gets it all the way to the 44 of Champlin Park. Unfortunately shoved out of bounds. Stops the clock. 3.5 to go here in the third quarter. They go trips to the right this time. Kirchner throws to the right. Oh, boy, that had pick six written all over it. Fortunately, he overthrew it over everybody's head.
7: Kirchner's pass.
0: Scores for you. Moundsview beats Roseville tonight 35-10. Moorhead has finished off Woodbury 42-26. Those are finals. A couple of games, several games still in progress. Egan, 12-7. 6 minutes to go in that one. They lead Prior Lake. They go 3 to the right again. Kirchner to throw. Fires down the near sideline, and that one is overthrown out of bounds. Trying to find Tristan Chenoweth. Overshot him.
7: Is incomplete, intended for number 0, Chenoweth.
0: Shakopee up on Lakeville South now with 5 minutes to go in the third, 25-14. Lakeville North bombing Farmington 42-13. 4 minutes to go in the third quarter there. Blaine shutting out Rogers 28-0. 6 minutes to go in the fourth quarter there. And White Bear Lake mopping up Coon Rapids 28-7. 2 minutes remaining in the third quarter of that game. Get a couple more for you after this next play. second and 10 from the 45 of Champlin Park. Kirchner pump fakes, now throws down the near sideline, and again, double coverage on his intended receiver, Tristan Chenoweth, and he just threw it away. So it's third and 10. They've had several plays like that where, I guess that was third, so this is fourth, where they just throw the football away. They just throw it 10 yards over your intended receiver's head. I mean, down 49-7, you might as well throw it, give your guy a chance. So they will punt the football, will the Huskies. Eric Luke's back deep again. Good snap. Kick is away. Luke fields it at the 5. He says, give me some more. Out to the 10, to the 15, to the 20, and he's finally wrapped up at about the 23-yard line. We've already seen a 65-yard punt return for a touchdown for him. He had thoughts of a 95-yarder there. Didn't happen. But he did get about an 18, maybe a 20-yard return. I mean, I'll call it a 20-yard return. Okay, the remainder of those scores that I did not get to. Let's get them for you. I think there were three other games in 6A. As my scoreboard reloads. No, a holding called against. Holding, so that'll bring that return back. Rosemont leading Eastview 39-13. 1 minute to go in the third quarter of that football game. Anoka's lead is down to 1 over Forest Lake. 29-28, 6 minutes to go in the third quarter there. And Stillwater rolling over Parker Cottage Grove 28-6, 5 minutes to go in the third quarter of that one. We'll keep you abreast of these games still in progress. Miller out of the gun, hands the ball off, left side, and Robinson will get out across the 10 to about the 11.
7: Number 24, Robinson on the carry for the Rebels.
0: 2 minutes, 48 seconds to go in the third quarter.
7: Robinson on the tackle for the Huskies.
0: Which means we're 2 minutes and 48 seconds away from running time. That will be a good thing tonight. For all parties involved. Nice crowd here tonight. Many of them have departed, sensing the lopsidedness of this game. They probably left at halftime, I would guess. We'll go to Robinson again off. Looks like he went off left guard, and he'll get a couple out to the 14-yard line. And it will be third down and roughly 5 to go.
7: Number 55, Luke Heinen for the Huskies.
0: So third down and 5 for the Rebels from their own 14. They need to get to the 19 for a first down. Miller, the quarterback, operating out of the shotgun. Standing on his own. You know, roughly the 10-yard line, takes the snap, looks downfield, fires on the right side. It is caught, and that should be a first down. I believe it's Givens with the catch over there.
7: Pass is complete to number 44, Cornell Givens for the Rebels. Pushed out of bounds by number 12, Cole Hammond for the Huskies.
0: So a first down as they get it out to the 21-yard line. Receivers split to either side. On first and 10 for Champlin Park. Good snap, inside give. And spinning his way across the 25 to about the 27 is Robinson.
7: Tackle on the play by number 2, 22, Jake Slenton for the Huskies.
0: Now in a quarterback for Champlin Park. They have changed again. It's Levi Audette.
7: Second and 4 for the Rebels on their own 27-yard.
0: And he is also a senior. So we saw a lot of Cash Miller. Now we're seeing Levi Audette. Audette out of the gun. No setbacks with him in the backfield. Low snap, fields it. Design quarterback run, and he'll get upended as he gets to about the 32-yard line. And they say, good enough for a first down. They'll move the chains. Clock keeps running.
7: The play by number six, Verheyen, for the Huskies.
0: And they'll have to run one more play here in the third quarter. And then running time for the fourth quarter. Barring a miraculous comeback by Andover. Receivers split to either side for Levi Audette. Fakes the handoff, toss near side, caught, and then Witherspoon is dragged to the ground at about the 32-yard line.
7: Witherspoon for the Rebels.
0: And that will end quarter number three. It's all Rebels here from Champlin Park High School. They lead 49-7 over Andover. We'll be back with the fourth quarter after this 60-second timeout.
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0: Fourth quarter about to start. The clock only stops on timeouts and scores. I think. A lot of officials not familiar with the running time rules. Quarterback keep this time. Nothing doing there for Levi Audette.
7: Audette on the carry for the Rebels.
0: Might have gotten back to the line of scrimmage. We'll call it no gain. Third and nine.
7: Colin Whelan for the Huskies.
0: From the 34-yard line. They need to get to the 43, roughly, of their own 43. They're at the 34.
7: Brings up a third and nine for the Rebels.
0: Spread formation. Hands the ball off the right side, and this is Robinson again.
7: Robinson on the carry for the Rebels.
0: And he is stopped after a gain of about two, and it will bring up a fourth down for the Rebels, and they'll have to punt the football.
7: Brings up a fourth down and six for the Rebels.
0: So fourth and six, and they'll punt the football here.
7: Number 84, Kieran Rundquist, back deep for the Huskies. Ashburn in to punt for the Rebels.
0: Ashburn standing on his own 23, punts the football with the win. Gets some help with that win. The ball takes a bunch of bounces and is going to roll inside the 10, to the 5, to the 4, to the 3, and is going to die at about the 1-yard line. So Andover has got a big mountain to climb. 49-7 deficit. They have the ball on their own 1-yard line. So it's first and 99.
7: It'll be first and 10 for the Huskies on their own 1-yard line. That was a 79-yard punt by Quentin Ashburn.
0: So 79 yards officially on that punt with the wind and a nice roll. Worked out pretty good for the Rebels. Inside handoff, and Andover will get out of their own end zone out to about the two. I'm not sure who got the football there. Kind of a conglomerate of jerseys, both white and dark. There was Wrestler.
7: Tackle on the play by number three, David Corky for the Rebels.
0: So we'll say a gain of maybe a yard or so, maybe two, and there is an injured Champlain Park player. That's, now let's see, just now, I think he's cramping up. With 9:14 to go, that stops the clock. We'll take a break. 49-7, we're back in 60.
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0: Back to live action, and the Huskies trying to avoid the safety Wrestler on the carry. He'll get out to about the 5-yard line, and it's third down. Again, running clock here in the fourth quarter. Our thanks to Chick-fil-A in Brooklyn Park, one of our great sponsors of tonight's broadcast. Owner Brandon, talked to him this afternoon. He was excited to be part of this, and he mentioned to me that he is looking for some employees. So if you're interested, stop into the Chick-fil-A in Brooklyn Park. And there are some college scholarships that go along with employment over there. So great opportunity for some high school kids. If you are interested, talk to Brandon and the good folks at Chick-fil-A in Brooklyn Park. Located right off of Xenia. Fourth down on the incomplete pass, and so the Rebels will receive the punt.
7: For the Rebels. Coupling the punt for the Huskies.
0: Huskies punting the football away. This has been a common theme all night long. Now what do we have?
12: Andover.
0: Well, Andover's burning a timeout here. They want to make sure that that punt doesn't get blocked, I'm guessing. While we do that, update from Target Field. Twins now trailing 2-1 as they head to the bottom of the seventh. Well, they have just tied it.
7: Thank you so much for your touchdown level.
0: Twins have just tied it. 2-2. All right. High school football scores from tonight. Give you some updates on some of these games that we're in still going. Egan has now beaten Prior Lake. That's a final, 12-7. 3 minutes to go in the game. Shakopee 25-14 over Lakeville South. Lakeville North with 1 minute to go in the third quarter, up 49-13 over Farmington. Just 1 minute left at Rogers, and I want to check that. It's at Blaine, and the Bengals beating Rogers 28-0. And 8 minutes to go. White Bear Lake now up on Coon Rapids 28-7. 8 minutes left in that one. So here we go. Huskies will punt the football away. The kick is away. It's a low kick and does not take a great bounce for the Huskies. They'll down it at about the 27-yard line. Well, Champlain Park got the 70-plus yard punt, and that one's going to be about a 20-yard punt. So the field tilted for Champlain Park, as it has been all night long. Seven minutes, 10 seconds to go in this one. Clock is running. mercifully. Thanks to Mayor Ryan Sivis of Champlin, his sponsorship of tonight's broadcast. They'll throw out to the right side, caught at the 30, down to the 5th, to 25, to the 20. Odette hooking up this time with Clem McKay.
7: Tackle on the play by number 25.
0: And that is going to be a first down, or is it short of the short by about a 2 yards, 8 yard gain. The 28 down to the 20. So it'll be second and 2. Odette still the quarterback. Hands the ball off and nothing doing there. Robinson dragged down in the backfield. He'll lose about 3 or 4 or so.
7: Robinson on the carry for the Rebels.
0: This is where they spot it, right at the 24-yard line. So looking at third and about five. Third and a long five for a first down. Third and 5 for the Rebels. They're trying to chew up as much clock as they can here. With the 49-7 lead, they led 35-7 at the half. And they've tacked on a couple here in the second half. They'll go to Robinson again off the right side. He bounces off a couple of would-be tacklers and gets a first down, down to about the 16-yard line. And that'll be another first down. Clock continues to run. First and 10 at the 16. There are a handful of guys wearing blue out there right now that would like to get the football now and get into the end zone. See who gets the opportunity. Odette, the quarterback, out of the gun. Robinson, the lone setback with him in the backfield. He'll hand it off to Robinson. He goes off the left side, still on his feet inside the 10, down to about the 8-yard line.
7: For the Rebels.
0: And he's close to, but short of the first down.
7: 25, Eric Legal for the Huskies.
0: It'll be second down in about 3, I would say. Ball at the 9. They need to get now.
7: Brings up a second and 4 for the Rebels.
0: Yeah, we'll call it second and 3. .4:15 to go in this one, 49-7. Rebels looking to add to it right here. Odette looks to the near sideline, takes the snap, hands it off again to the 5, to the 3, to the 2, and that's where Robinson is stopped. He does not get into the end zone.
7: Again, tackled by 25, Eric Olivo for the Huskies.
0: So it will be first and goal. Ball is on the 3-yard line. 3:40 to go, and we're getting close. Need about another minute and 40 to tick off the clock where they can take a knee, which tells me that they're probably going to punch it into the end zone here. Odette takes the snap. He's going to keep it himself. He is stopped short of the end zone at about the 2-yard line.
7: Odette on the carry for the Rebels.
0: It'll be second and goal from the 2. 3:10 to go.
7: Tackle on the play by number 29, Keith Romanchuk for the Huskies.
0: As I mentioned, next week, the Huskies also on the road. They travel to Coon Rapids, and then they come home for a couple in a row, first of which is against Centennial on the 25th. Champlin Park will see Centennial next week. Inside give and a touchdown. Odette keeps it himself. And it is now a 55-7 football game. Odette gets in. Levi Odette, third string quarterback, gets into the end zone. We were wondering which one of those guys in blue was going to get in. And it's Levi Odette, the quarterback. Decides to call his own number and gets into the end zone. And he, too, is a senior. So they have a trio of senior quarterbacks, and all of them have had success tonight. Here comes the extra point. Snap, set, kick up, and it is good. 56-7, Champlin Park. 2:41 to go in this one. We're back after this 60-second timeout.
12: Attention Champlin residents, when you head to the polls this November, remember to re-elect Mayor Ryan Sabas. 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During his 10 years serving as mayor and city council member, Champlin has replaced more than 50% of the city's roadways. Ryan was also instrumental in making Champlin's Mississippi crossings a reality and has made delivering a state-of-the-art multi-use indoor athletic facility for Champlin one of his top priorities. Ryan's record speaks for itself. Re-elect a proven leader who gets things done for Champlin. Re-elect Mayor Ryan Sabas. This message is paid for by Ryan Sabas for Mayor.
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0: Champlin Park will kick off. 2:41 to go in this one. They lead now 56-7 after third-string quarterback Levi Audette gets into the end zone. Kickoff goes through the end zone. And Andover takes over first and 10 from their own 20-yard line. Thanks to Broadway Pizza here in Champlin for their sponsorship. Mike Ross, Hometown Realty. Hy-Vee in Brooklyn Park. The Culvers, located here in Champlin. Jason, the owner. Chick-fil-A in Brooklyn Park. We talked about Brendan looking for some employees. Mike Phillips, American Family Insurance. Of course, Mike very close to this football program. Hand off the left side. Nothing doing there for the Huskies.
7: Number 3, Max Swenson on the carry for the Huskies.
0: As the Huskies finally empty their bench, Max Swenson, the sophomore quarterback, keeping it himself. Pizza Ranch in Andover and Pizza Ranch in Champlin, sponsors of tonight's broadcast as well. And Swenson again keeps it himself, and he is brought down at the 22-yard line. And it'll be third down and 8 to go. Again, the clock does not stop now. And, of course, Sabas Landscaping Service. Outdoor services. Third and 8. Two receivers to the left. Swenson the throw. Fires. Caught at the 31. That'll be a first down and more across the 40 to the 50. Finally shoved out of bounds there. And the Huskies will have first down in Champlin Park territory.
7: To number 12, Cole Hammond for the Huskies.
0: That's sophomore Cole Hammond on the receiving end of that one. Gets it down to the 45-yard line of Champlin Park. Huskies would like nothing better than to get in here before the end of the game. 1:13 to go. Swenson keeps it himself on the quarterback option, and he'll get down to the 38, maybe the 30. Yeah, about the 38-yard line. That's a gain of 7.
7: Swenson on the carry for the Huskies.
0: And inside of 1 minute. No huddle. Huskies hurry to the line of scrimmage.
7: On the tackle for the Rebels.
0: Swenson working out of the shotgun. Two receivers to either side for Swenson, the quarterback. Runs the option, pitches it out, and the Rebels run him out of bounds. That was, I believe, I'm not going to guess it. Ben Reachrum is the carrier. Penalty flag down, but, and why is the clock stopped? Thank you. Start it up again. Get that thing moving. There we go. 22 seconds ago. Let's see if Andover chooses to run another play. They will. Third and short here. Third and 2. Swenson it rolling, fires, nearly intercepted. It'll be fourth down, but it won't matter because the clock will run out, barring an end.

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3: Final score here from Champlin Park. The Rebels roll by a score of 56-7 over the Huskies of Andover. Huskies dropped to 0-2. Champlin Park 2-0. Champlin Park ran out to the early lead. Miles Felton with a 17-yard run made it 7-0. Kirchner got the only score of the night for Andover on an ensuing possession. 25-yard touchdown toss for him. Tied the game at 7, but it was all Champlin Park after that, and I mean all. Felton scampered, or I should say tossed, a 65-yard touchdown to Prasky. That came late in the first quarter. Second quarter, Felton gets in from 1 yard out. And then really, this is kind of the one that put it on ice, if you ask me. The blocked punt with 8:11 to go in the second quarter. Uriah Quia, 40-yard return off the block punt, made it 28-7. Leonard gets in from 6 yards out before the half, made it 35-7. And then they added another three touchdowns in the second half, including a 65-yard punt return by Eric Lukes. Final score, 56-7. Rebels take on Centennial next week, and the Huskies will be traveling. Both teams traveling, by the way. Huskies traveling to Coon Rapids. All right, let me give you the rest of the 6A scores before we depart here. And these are finals, and I'll let you know if they're not a final. Moundsview beats Roseville 35-10. Moorhead by 16 over Woodbury 42-26. Egan over Prior Lake 12-7. Shakopee knocks off Lakeville South 32-14. Blaine shuts out Rogers 28-0. Fourth quarter scores, 2 minutes to go. Lakeville North up on Farmington 49-27. Fourth quarter, 3 minutes to go. White Bear Lake 28-7 over Coon Rapids. Final score, Rosemont 53-13 over Eastview. 8 minutes to go in the fourth quarter at Anoka and the, or check that, at Forest Lake. Anoka leading that one 29-28. And Stillwater has beaten Park of Cottage Grove tonight by a score of 35-6. Well, thanks to everyone along the way who helped make this broadcast possible. Thanks to Matt Mattson, the activities director here at Champlin Park, and his great staff at Champlin Park High School. Thanks, of course, back to Aaron Shaw, spinning the dials, among others, back at the station tonight, the Command Center, AM 1440. And thanks most of all to you for listening, or enduring, as the case may be tonight. I'm Wally Langfellow once again reminding you of the final score from Champlin Park. It was all Rebels tonight. They win it 56-7. Stay tuned now for the Coaches Show.

0: Coach Josh Schumacher of the Concordia St. Paul Golden Bears. 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
2: 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I'm Wally Langfellow. Pleased to be joined once again by Josh Schumacher. He is the head coach here at Concordia St. Paul. Okay, Coach, you got a win in your opener. You go up to Moorhead in your opening game of the conference season, and you gave up a bunch of points. And as you know, defense wins a lot of football games, but that didn't happen for you at Moorhead. 48-30, losing to Moorhead State. Give me a synopsis of the ball game, and then we'll get into some particulars a little later on.
3: Yeah, you mentioned we give up points, and you know they got a good young quarterback. They did a really good job on offense, spreading it out, and we'd get them to third down. Weren't able to get off the field on third down, which was definitely our Achilles heel on defense. And so then offensively, though, we definitely started strong, finished strong, had some gaps in between. But, you know, we had the lead in the early in the game after we were able to score after getting an interception on defense. But just we weren't able to come up with the stops on third down to get off the field. And so, yeah, weren't quite able to get it done.
2: Let's start with the offensive side of the ball. You guys did put up 30 points. Manny Harris had a couple of touchdowns, was receiving 6 catches, 88 yards, another 26 yards on the ground. So that's 131 all-purpose yards for Manny Harris. And he will be one of our guests today, one of our player guests in the next segment. Talk about Manny's game this past weekend and what you've seen out of him as a player since you've come on here as head coach.
3: Yeah, he's an unbelievable worker. He's a great teammate. He's a gentleman. He takes care of his business. So thankful that he's here at CSP, really just setting a great example for guys in the future. You know, we're only going to get to coach him for 1 year, but excited that he joined us this year to really elevate and raise the bar and the standard of how we want to have things done. And so, yeah, we had a few people banged up and weren't playing in the last game, and so gave him more opportunities to be able to catch the ball and do some things in that way. And he stepped up, made some really difficult catches to score those touchdowns. And, you know, he's a very good football player and even better man.
2: Lincoln Graff, your quarterback, 16 of 26, 179 yards, a couple of touchdowns. You ran for a touchdown as well. Talk about Lincoln's a game this past Saturday.
3: Yeah, you know, Lincoln we were not knowing our exact lineup. You know, we changed game plans multiple times throughout the week, figuring out who was going to be playing. And so I think he did a good job handling that. But at the same time, we weren't able to just be as clean as we had been in the first week. And so that put more pressure on him. And, you know, he, I think, did some really good things with it. Excited for his growth and development as he continues to go. You know, we only had one tackle for a loss we gave up in our run game on offense, but we did give up the 3 sacks, and we'd like to see him get rid of the ball in those situations. But overall, he's continuing to progress. He's doing a great job as a leader, and, you know, I see him getting better each week.
2: All right, let's flip over to the other side. Defensively, we talked about the issues that you guys may have had, not being able to stop the highly potent Moorhead offense. But Marquise Coleman, he led you guys with 6 tackles, had 1 tackle for loss. Give me some background on Marquise, and he too will be on our show here in a few minutes as well.
3: Yeah, Marquise played really hard in the game, like consistently playing with technique and effort. Just thought he really stepped up his game from last year to this year. And, you know, it's great to see his improvement in that way. So, you know, he has done he buys into Coach Thomas and what he's teaching him to do as a defensive end for us. He's pretty versatile as a player, athletic, but he's really strong up front to be able to handle some of the big offensive linemen. as well. And so, yeah, Marquise has done a great job for us and excited about him. You know, we get to coach him, you know, beyond this year. And so there's opportunity for him to continue to just get better. And we're seeing that from him.
2: Coach, it was a coach's dream what Moorhead was able to do offensively, almost exactly balanced. 242 yards on the ground, 240 yards through the air. I mean, talk about a 50-50 offense, and that makes it really difficult on the defense, doesn't it?
3: Yeah, they definitely, you know, we got to see one game of film against Northern the week prior before they played us. But yeah, the ability to spread you out and have a really big quarterback able to run the ball as well, definitely, you know, you got to pick where you're going to put your pieces, and then your guys got to, we're going to continue to work on and improve our tackling and winning our one-on-ones. That was the big thing that we talked about to our guys is like, guys, when we're pushing you in the weight room, we're coaching you hard on the field, it's so that you can win your one-on-one matchup rather than just being content that maybe you won here. It's like, you're going to face someone better on Saturdays and you got to be ready to win that matchup. And we want to build the confidence in our guys and the fact that they will, as we continue to do this, outwork people and build that confidence to go win those one-on-ones. And as they do that, you know, we'll see more success on the scoreboard and more success for play to play. But that was kind of our challenge to them. I was really happy and pleased that our guys kept competing because they did pull away from us for a while, but our team kept battling. And, you know, I saw some growth in that way from our program, and thankful that they were doing that. And now we want to take more steps.
2: I'd like you to comment on the special teams play, but before you do that, James Graves hits a 49-yard field goal. Always good when you know that you can count on somebody to hit a long field goal in a situation where you need it.
3: Yeah, definitely special teams wise, we continue to work to be aggressive in that area. So that can be an area that we can kind of really win and hang our hat on special teams. But yeah, real excited about James, you know, definitely bouncing back. You know, we missed a PAT, but made some later and then kicked the 49 yarder to really feel good about that. So James has got a bright future ahead of him. Really excited about what he's doing there. Philip Jacobs is our holder, right? And then the whole battery is doing a really good job. So I'm excited for what we have with our field goal and PAT unit.
2: All right, Coach, let's take a break. When we come back, we're going to talk to Marquise Coleman and Manny Harris, and then you'll rejoin us in a few minutes after that, and we'll preview this week's game against the University of Mary. He is head coach Josh Schumacher. This is The Coach's Show, back with more right after this timeout. Stay with us.
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2: And welcome back to the Coach's Show. We are joined now by a couple of Coach Schumacher's players. Marquise Coleman, he is a defensive end, and running back Manny Harris. We talked about each of them with Coach a little bit earlier. Now we get to meet them. Marquise, let's start out with you. I know you played your high school football in St. Louis, Missouri. Tell me how things have been going for you and what things you have picked up on as a college football player here at Concordia St. Paul. What things are progressing for you as a player?
5: I've learned a lot since being in college football. I mean, it's a lot more technical, a lot more doing your job, doing your 1-11, you know. I learned how to be more of a man, honestly, more like being responsible for the things I got going on and doing my job. So I say that. I also say I learned how to be more communicate more with people, you know. Like, I used to be I used to do a lot of stuff like inside, like not really talk to people, just walk around and just not say nothing. But now I'm more vocal. I talk to people a lot. say hi, just get myself more known, you know?
2: Yeah. Well, I'm not pointing fingers, but it has a lot to do with your generation, with, you know, folks just keep to themselves a lot. So it could be a good thing as a D lineman, communicating with the guys next to you and the guys around you. That's for sure. Marquise, part of the reason you're on, you had a big game on this past Saturday. You led the team in tackles with six. Tell us about your game and how it's progressed, how you've progressed as a player on the field with Saturday's game.
5: I really don't want to give myself credit, honestly. I really want to give my teammates the credit because they really, like, push me in practice. They all look up to me. They always keep me in line. And we get great looks in scout team too. So I feel like the progression has to do with mostly my teammates and my coaches pushing me. So, and we're getting better each week, and that's really all I had to say. So.
2: Okay. Okay, Manny, you're from Illinois. You played your college football where before coming to CSP this year?
6: So I went to NIU for a season, and then Wayne State and Detroit, and then Black Hill State last season.
2: Okay. And why did you decide to come to Concordia?
6: I was blessed with the opportunity. Coach Strong, we had a relationship since high school. He's been trying to get me to play for him, and I was just blessed with the opportunity. You know, I got to talk to the coaches and visit the school, and I loved it. And, yeah, just the opportunity.
2: Okay. Good game for you this past Saturday. You had a couple of touchdowns. 88 yards receiving, 26 yards on the ground, so 131 all-purpose yards. Tell us about the two touchdowns.
6: First thing I want to do is give glory to God. But second, we had some guys go out, so coach said he needed me to help in the receiving game, and in my past I played that. So I just, like I said, I got blessed with the opportunity, and I was able to make the plays and help the team win. And yeah,
2: have you played wide receiver in the past or slot, or have you been running back most of your career?
6: So, yeah, I played corner at one school, receiver, and then now running back. So
2: so you're doing it all, in other words. Yeah. Tell us what you like about playing the running back position as opposed to the other spots.
6: At running back, I feel like myself. That's what I grew up playing, you know, youth football, and I always wanted to play. Just a little undersized. So, like I said, Coach Strong gave me the opportunity, and I'm just blessed to have it.
2: And as a running back, you get – I mean, obviously, you're a dual-purpose running back. I mean, if you're catching the football and you've got a couple of TDs and you're able to run the football as well, that makes for a more well-rounded play. It makes you more valuable to the team, right?
6: A little bit, yeah, a little bit.
2: Oh, I'd say a lot of it. I'd say a lot of it. I'm going to give you more credit than you want to give yourself. Okay, so looking at what you guys did offensively, you didn't have a bad game, but there are some things that need to be improved on offensively. What would you say that those things are?
6: I would just say, like Coach Strong says, good play, bad play, next play, having that mentality. Whether it's, you know, a bad drive, just coming back with the mindset that we finna go kick somebody butt, you know, the next play, the next drive, and go down the field, and really just embracing adversity. You know what I'm saying? If we get the ball at the 10-yard line, we got to drive 90 yards, just as an offense as a whole, embracing it and going to do that. So I would say that.
2: Okay. Same question to you, Marquise. What you don't want to give up 48 points ever, obviously, which right. is what happened this past Saturday. But what things defensively do you know you need to shore up?
5: We definitely got to tighten up our run fits. That's the first part.
2: And explain that in further detail.
5: Yeah, so it's just, you know, we got to have guys, you know, doing what they need to do, everybody. Defense is played as a unit. It's not a one man show. So we mainly just need to play more as a team. So everybody do their job. And yeah, that's what I said about that.
2: Okay. All right. What do you know about the offense that you're going to be facing at University of Mary? What have you seen on tape, or what do you know about them?
5: Well, we know they like to run the ball. We know they're going to try to pound that rock and then hit us with a couple play action plays, but I feel like we'll be prepared. We'll definitely be prepared for the thing they're trying to do, and we'll have an answer for it.
2: Okay, Manny, same question to you. What do we know about their defense and some of the things you guys are going to be able to do against their defense?
6: Their defense is more similar to what our defense runs. So, you know, the last two teams, they ran something a little different. So, it was just hard to adjust a little bit. But now we're a little more familiar. They got some big backers. And, yeah, we ready to attack. So.
2: Okay. And then one last question for both of you, Marquise. Playing at home, you guys get actually you get to play home again next week. So three of your first four games at home, how important is that?
5: It's really important. I think it's huge. Home games are feel different. We got the crowd. You know, it's a lot more energy. Excited. Like, we excited to play these home games. They are amazing.
2: Manny, what do you like about playing at Seafoam Stadium?
6: As we used to, like you say, we're playing in front of our home stands, in front of all the players get to come to the game, you know what I'm saying? The bus
2: right.
6: ride, only certain people could come. All the players get to come. And, yeah, it's a good environment to play in front of.
2: The sideline's a big deal, too, isn't it, these home games? When you, like you said, you're getting everybody. You're getting all the freshmen. You're getting guys that don't get to travel. And they're kind of like a second crowd in a way, right?
6: 1,000%. Yeah,
2: 1,000%. Yeah, no doubt. Well, guys, we appreciate you spending some time with us. Marquise, Manny, good luck on Saturday, and hopefully we'll talk to you again later on down the road.
6: All right, thank you. Appreciate it.
2: All right. They are Marquise Coleman and Manny Harris joining us here on the Coach's Show. Back with Coach Schumacher for one final segment after this timeout. Stay with us.
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2: Welcome back. Final segment of this week's Coach's Show, and we are rejoined now by Josh Schumacher, head coach of the Golden Bears. Okay, Coach, you're going up against the University of Mary team that is 1-1 on the season. They open up with a win over Rocky Mountain College of Montana. Then they took one on the chin last week playing Mankato. They lost 48-7. That game was in Bismarck. What do you know about them? First of all, what do they do well offensively? What are you seeing on tape?
7: Yeah, they have their quarterback has quite a bit of experience, Ryan Blair. He's a fifth-year guy. Their running back, Xavier Brackenridge, he runs the ball hard. They've got, you know, the receivers, the two guys are seniors, and up front on the offensive line, their center, you know, is a spot where they had a guy that was injured at least for last game, but everyone else is a junior, senior, fifth-year guy. So definitely have some upperclassmen, some bigger guys up front. You know, they run a little bit more of a pro-style zone scheme, play action pass. But then they were also pretty creative last game playing two quarterbacks, Hudson Sheldon and Ryan Blair on the field at the same time. And so doing some interesting concepts and plays with two quarterbacks on the field. So they're definitely going to be hungry coming into this game. And, you know, we're excited for the challenge.
2: What type of things when they're running two quarterbacks out there, do you have to look for like a double pass where they're passing backwards? So a guy might line up as a wide receiver and step back and catch it and throw it again. Is that the type of thing that potentially you could be looking at?
7: Yeah, that's one of the things that they kind of showed. They didn't execute. They didn't run that exact thing, but there was a look you could see on tape of a quarterback stepping back to get it to be able to run a double pass. But they also handed it off to number 16, and he was able. You know, he takes it out on a sweep and then he throws it. So like an old 100-year-old halfback pass option,
2: wow,
7: basically. And so, you know, so that changes a little bit on how fast your secondary can come up, you know, on some things. So,
2: yeah. Okay. Defensively, they gave up a bunch last week, 48 to the fourth ranked team in the country. So, you know, Minnesota State is nothing to sneeze at, but just the same, what are you seeing? What kind of sets do they run defensively?
7: Yeah, they base out of a four down most front for the most part, but they will bring pressure, different things from there. You know, the safety that I would highlight was their number zero, Abraham Jopp, who had two picks in that game and, you know, got a pick like very early in the Mankato game, setting them up with field position on the other side of the 50. And, you know, they definitely do a good job. And they also have a bunch of guys up front, you know. You definitely know against Mankato, they're playing a tough team in that way. And so, you know, we're looking to find where we can find the gaps and exposure ourselves in terms of what they do up front. But definitely have some big guys. They got guys from all over the country, definitely a lot of guys from out west as well. And, you know, you can see them battling as the game goes on. And, you know, they were able to win that first week against Rocky Mountain in a pretty close game. And, yeah.
2: You guys kick off at noon, and I know that CSP has for a while now has played noon games. Do you like the noon start, and why, if you do?
7: Yeah, I'm pretty used to a 1 o'clock start, but I don't think noon's that different. I definitely appreciate playing the game and not waiting around all day for it. Those are tougher things to handle. Like, how much energy do you use? What do you do? So, plus, it gives you time to spend time tailgating after the game, being with family, connect with families and friends after the game as well on the Saturday evenings. So I definitely like the afternoon kickoff on Saturday. To me, that is college football, is a Saturday afternoon kickoff. So I'm excited for this first home game. We're back. We started school on Tuesday, so yesterday. So just seeing campus come alive is kind of been a weird 5 weeks, basically, where we had just been practicing football, you know, played the first game in front of friends and family. Not having too many students on campus. And so, yeah, excited to be in the full swing of things here. And we had an all-athlete meeting last night, and our guys are bringing a lot of energy and had a lot of fun do at that as well. So, campus is coming alive right now.
2: Yeah, that's a good thing. So, and you're home again next week as well. I know you don't want to look past this week, certainly, but good to have a couple of games at home here, and three of your first four at home to start the season. As a head coach, you got to like that part.
7: Oh yeah, I think that it's definitely nice to have some of that. Have it, you know, we have one road game under our belts, so we know how to travel, but we can certainly improve and do some things better as we have the next travel. I don't even know where it is, but yeah, we got these two at home, so looking to take advantage of being at home, and I think our guys are excited to be here again this Saturday. So looking to bounce back, you know, we you know, learning how to handle a win. Learning how to rebound from a loss, right? Those are things that as we continue to mature and grow as a team, you know, and as our men just become better men and stronger mentally, not only just physically and all those things on the field, you know, I'm seeing a lot of growth from them in that way and want to keep pushing them to just keep getting better. And so that's what we're about is developing the guys.
2: Well, very good. Hopefully it develops into a W this weekend and against the University of Mary. Again, the noon kickoff at Seafoam Stadium. Coach, thanks for your time. We'll talk to you again next week.
7: Thank you very much, Wally. Later.
2: All right. He is Josh Schumacher. He is the head football coach at Concordia St. Paul, the Golden Bears, at home on Saturday against the University of Mary. I'm Wally Langfellow. Thanks for joining us this week here on the Coach's Show. Until next time, have a good night, everybody.
1: You've been listening to The Coaches Show. 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We'll see you next time.
8: So that's your homework. I would budget tonight based off of his income. You can take out the child care and then try that out for a month. And if it feels good and you guys think you can do it, then go for it. And here's what I found. People who their value is, I want to stay home no matter what, they figure it out. They make the sacrifices needed. But you can't have the cake and eat it too. That's where people mess up, where they go, well, I want to stay home, but also I still want all of our lifestyle as well. That's where you go south. So if you guys are committed to remaining debt-free, making any sacrifices needed, knowing me being at home is the priority, then everything else can fall by the wayside. You cover your four walls, you go on less vacations, you upgrade the cars less frequently, and you stop caring what people think.
9: Would you guys ever consider lowering retirement contributions while we're trying to work it out?
8: You're saying go from 15% down to 10%? for example?
9: Sure.
8: I wouldn't. If it requires that, that tells me that it's too tight right now and other levers need to move. But I would not sacrifice the retirement in baby step four in order to make this happen.
9: Okay.
8: So as long as you can, the goal is if you can continue the baby steps with the income that you have, you can definitely stay home. You have the green light for me. And again, you can do what you want. You can stay home and not do any retirement and go into debt. But I want the best for you guys on your wealth building journey to have peace and a nice nest egg and to change your family tree.
10: Do you want to stay home, Heather? Or do you like your job?
9: Well, yeah, I do want to stay home. That's the rub here.
8: Okay. I would do it. And this is something that my wife and I dealt with when she retired here from Ramsey after 9 years. She was making great money at the top of her game, and it still was worth it to her. And not once did she say, man, it would have been nice to still have that income. And for some people, grieving all the work you put into that career and the money we're making, it's really hard to let that go. So I don't know.
10: Forget the money part. The identity. I'm an accomplished professional. That's
8: the social life alone. Getting to shower.
10: Other adults. Yeah. Exactly.
8: Oh, man. Well, wishing you the best, Heather. It sounds like this is definitely possible. We just got to crunch some numbers and try it out. And I think you're going to find that it is well worth it. Alexis is in Los Angeles up next. What's going on, Alexis?
11: Hi, how are you?
8: Good. How can we help today?
11: My question is, I just got married about 2.5 years ago. But the last year and a half, it's been very, very rocky. To the point now where my husband has, he just put a deposit on a place to rent. He told me he's going to file for a divorce, but he said he will give us a chance if I make him a primary beneficiary to my trust, to my retirement account, and put him on the house, which is in my name as my sole and separate property. Just a quick backstory. We came into this marriage, we're a blended family, but we don't have children together. This is, you know, my third marriage. And I came in with a lot of assets. And now, you know, with everything going on, he's telling me he'll stay because it shows unity if I put him on everything and make him the primary beneficiary of all of my assets. Currently, everything is, you know, in a trust that my daughter would one day inherit. I have a 14-year-old daughter. I'm not working anymore. I left my job a couple of months ago with his agreement when we were doing okay. You know, we agreed to that. And now that he is filing for a divorce, he also said that once he moves out, which is in a few weeks, he's also not going to help me pay any of the bills at the house, that I have to take care of all of it on my own, and I can just pull money from my retirement.
10: Okay, but this is a huge mess, and we're not going to be able to solve all of it, okay? But the way you painted the picture for me is I have all this stuff. I'm not putting his name on any of it. This is mine. This is mine before. This is mine now. And I'm moving the trust for your daughter to the side, okay? That's a whole different issue, okay? In my house, my life, we're getting married. We're going to have two separate lives here that you're not going to be a part of. He got that message. And then he's like, fine, I'm going to go live my life then. And then you're like, well, you still have to, you said you were going to pay for stuff. So it sounds like he finally said, I get it. We're never going to come together and say, this is our home. This is our cars. This is our retirement. This is our future together. I'm going to always be living in your world. And so I'm going to go back to the way it was before and have my own world again, because that's basically how I live anyway. And you see what I'm saying? And so the trust is a whole other issue. If he's trying to hold you hostage for a trust for your daughter, that's a whole separate issue.
11: Well, that's the thing. We are already married. We got married already.
10: No, I know y'all are legally married. Yeah. I'm saying y'all have, you should have put him on your house when he moved in, because it's y'all's house now.
11: Right. And that part, I actually told him, you know, I don't have an issue doing that. I can put him on the house. But when it came to like the retirement and the retirement is actually written out as, I don't know what the terminology is, but it is part of my trust, which my daughter is set to inherit one day.
10: But I don't
11: he
10: think
11: wants to be named the beneficiary and to be able to distribute
9: how he says that I need to be able to trust him to, if anything were to happen to me, to distribute everything amongst my daughter and his children, you know, the way that he finds fit.
8: I think you've both weaponized money in this relationship.
10: I think money is the alarm system here. It's not the true issue.
8: It's all about trust and control underneath, and he doesn't feel like he's a part of this, and now he's using that against you in a hostage negotiation. And so all of it is toxic. If I was the referee, I'm going flags all around on both teams, 10-yard penalties. None of this is healthy, and I think this is going to require some deep marriage counseling if you both are actually wanting to solve it.
10: And figuring out a way that we are going to build our life together. And we do have to take precautions in blended families to make sure previous assets are for our kids. That's all that is right and good. But I promise this is playing out in 50 other areas of your marriage, not just in the money.
8: Thanks for the call, Alexis. That puts this hour of The Ramsey Show in the books. Remember, there's ultimately only one way to financial peace, and that's to walk daily with the Prince of Peace, Christ Jesus.
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16: With SRN News, I'm Ron Taylor. 25 years ago, correspondent Laura Winters was at Ground Zero reporting on the terrorist attacks.
17: Having reported on the 1993 World Trade Center bombing and the federal trial of the blind sheikh who plotted the terrorist attack, when I saw the second plane slam into the South Tower, I knew radical Islam was behind it. For 8 years, toppling the towers had never stopped being the goal of Al-Qaeda. The images that will stick with me forever, I looked up and at first thought furniture was going out the windows, but in fact it was people from the top floors jumping to their deaths as the smoke and heat from the fire was so intense.
16: Again, correspondent Laura Winters. Several dozen presidential briefing documents have been declassified on the 25th anniversary of the September 11 attacks. Those documents detailed intelligence gathered about Osama bin Laden and Al-Qaeda. This is SRN News.
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5: Ronald Reagan understood that preserving liberty required more than defending it. It had to be taught. In his 1989 farewell address, Reagan warned America about the danger of losing its national memory. If we forget what we did, we won't know who we are. Reagan understood that a free nation cannot preserve principles its people no longer understand. Every generation must learn why America's freedoms matter, understand the sacrifices that secured them, and accept the responsibilities that come with self-government. Liberty cannot be simply inherited. It must be intentionally passed from one generation to the next. Because when we fail to teach the meaning of freedom, we eventually lose the will to preserve it. So, are we preparing the next generation merely to inherit liberty, or teaching them why it is worth preserving?
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27: And I'm Ed Kalenge in the Bloomberg Newsroom. Here are some of the stories we're watching. President Trump suggests he might be willing to allow a Chinese car company to build electric vehicles in the U.S. if it did so with American workers, while pledging to maintain the effective U.S. ban on imported vehicles from China. Trump, speaking in a Fox News interview, rejected the suggestion that he would allow Chinese cars to be imported into the U.S., saying, "We don't allow his cars into the United States, and we never did." Trump said this referring to Chinese leader Xi Jinping, adding that if that wasn't the case, the U.S. automobile market would be overrun. Saudi Arabia closed its east-west pipeline, a key alternative to the Strait of Hormuz for its oil exports. Following multiple attacks on Thursday, the Ministry of Energy said Friday in a post on X, the conduit was shut as a precautionary measure. The attacks caused several injuries, and emergency teams are taking steps to secure the pipeline and assess its safety. Saudi's Ministry of Foreign Affairs said in a post on X, several drones launched from Iraq attacked the pipeline in the Riyadh and Madinah regions. Federal Reserve Chairman Kevin Warsh faces intense pressure to raise interest rates at next week's policy meeting after a highly anticipated inflation report showed U.S. consumer prices marched higher last month. Underlying inflation rose more than expected in August as the core consumer price index, which excludes food and energy costs, increased 0.3% from a month earlier. This, according to Bureau of Labor Statistics data out on Friday. The report bolsters the argument already embraced by several policymakers that the Fed must act to curb price pressures after more than 5 years of elevated inflation. Bloomberg Television's Romain Bostic interviewed Cantor Fitzgerald Executive Vice Chairman Kyle Lutnick and Chairman Brandon Lutnick at the company's headquarters in New York. On September 11, 2001, Cantor Fitzgerald lost 658 employees in the attacks. This is Kyle Lutnick.
1: All of those ones that, the family members, those that were lost that come and work here, they love working here. It's part of them. It's part of us. And everything we do going forward is for the benefit of remembering those that we lost here. And that's incredibly important for us.
27: Cantor Fitzgerald Executive Vice Chairman Kyle Lutnick speaking with Romain Bostic on Bloomberg Television. The Friday numbers on Wall Street, the Dow added 509. NASDAQ gained 251. The S&P 500 was up 65. The 10-year Treasury yield is at 4.97%. The 2-year Treasury yield is at 4.62%. Checking oil, West Texas Intermediate at 99.25. Brent crude at 101.78. Global news, 24 hours a day. And whatever you want it with Bloomberg News Now. I'm Ed Kalegi, and this is Bloomberg.
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30: This is the Bloomberg Business of Sports, where we explore the big money issues in the world of sports. I'm Michael Barr.
31: I'm Vanessa Perdomo Maglione.
32: And I'm Randall Williams.
30: Coming up today, we will be speaking with an Olympic legend, Kerry Walsh Jennings, about her new investment in volleyball. And we will hear from the U.S. men's national team goalkeeper, Matt Freese. But first, we're going racing with NASCAR CEO Steve O'Donnell.
31: Michael, you and Randall had a chance to sit down with Steve when I was still on my honeymoon, but you guys got the chance to talk to him actually right before he came and did our annual event this week, Bloomberg Power Players.
32: That's right. We made sure he came by to see us here first because, Michael, we know how much you love NASCAR. You were definitely a fan throughout the entire time. So let's take a listen to our conversation with NASCAR CEO Steve O'Donnell.
30: Steve, thank you, sir, for joining us on the Bloomberg Business of Sports. Yes, I am a motorhead.
33: I love it. I love it.
30: Period.
33: It's fantastic.
30: I want to bring up a point.
32: Well, tell them where you're from first.
33: Yeah, where
32: you're
33: from.
32: Tell us where you're from and why you're a motorhead.
30: Detroit, Michigan.
33: Oh, yeah. There you go.
30: That's where we build them.
33: That's where we build them. That's right.
30: But you know what? It's you did something for the first time in NASCAR. Usually you have a France member or someone related to the France family. You are the first person to come in to NASCAR and kick butt and without the France connection. Tell us more about that.
33: Yeah, it's been a great ride. This is my 30th year at NASCAR, so I owe an incredible amount to the France family and the confidence in kind of letting me grow throughout my career. I've had a lot of great mentors. Still have a strong relationship with Jim and Lisa, who are, you know, on the board, obviously, and talking to them every day. And then, you know, we've got Ben Kennedy up and coming as well as our COO. So it's a great partnership to kind of talk about, you know, where we've been, some of the things we've learned, but more importantly, where we want to go in the future.
32: And so how do you balance that understanding tradition versus you being yourself, you entering in, someone is like, yeah, I did my 30 years, but this is how I'm going to lead for the future. How do you balance all of that?
33: Yeah, I think you take, you know, what you've learned. But for me, you know, I try and learn every day, look at other sports, read what's going on. And the only way we can continue to grow is we've got to evolve, right? But we've got to do it in that authentic NASCAR way. And I think when we get ourselves in trouble, we try to do things that really aren't NASCAR, and our fans see through that. So if we can do some things that are maybe a little bit of a stretch, but we've brought the industry together, talked about why we're doing something, we can help grow the sport, expose it to new fans. So we got to be authentic. I think once people get to a race, they think, hey, this is pretty cool. There's a lot to do. We just got to get them there, and we got to go out and talk to people, you know, where they live, you know, and what language they're speaking or what they think is cool. And so what I always say is, you know, I want our sport to be culturally relevant. I want a kid in Seattle, Washington, no matter how you grew up, middle schooler to be able to go talk about NASCAR, and they're not the kid whose parents maybe, you know, raced. They just love the sport and want to be involved. So that's the goal in the future.
30: And I'm an old school NASCAR fan, so I want to bring that up too. And you brought up the connection between the old schoolers and bringing in the new people to get into the sport, but try to do it in a true way. Can you expand just more on that?
33: Yeah, absolutely. And that's probably the toughest thing we have to do. But I'd say we got away from that, and we catered too much to the new fan. And the old fan said, wait, what's wrong with the sport? Why are we going away from that? And what we've learned is talking more about what's cool about the sport, the fan access that you get, the great competition, the drivers who are relatable up and down pit road. We've got great stories to tell about former D1 athletes now. And so making sure that people just understand what's happening in the sport. And once they do that, we can get to new avenues. And I think it's a sport that people want to follow and want to love, but need to understand why it is for them as well, and connecting them to what a story may be taking place at a racetrack.
32: Now, you've been around NASCAR for 3 decades. Tell me your top 3 events a new fan should attend.
33: Top 3 events. Daytona 500 for sure. You got to go just from when it's happening. You know, yep. Get there a couple days early and have some fun.
32: Daytona 500 1.
33: Talladega number 2. And Talladega, here's the reason.
32: Shout out to Ricky Bobby.
33: Yeah, shout out to Ricky. Talladega is a place that I think just a sports fan or someone who's into just having a good time, you can go to Talladega, Alabama, which is a place you probably say, man, I've never been to Talladega. What would I do? But it's a bucket list event. People love it. They have fun. Fans they just want to see you there and have fun. So I think that's great. And then I'd probably look at more sports fan. If you get to the Bristol Night Race, I mean, that looks and feels kind of that last Coliseum, you know, hosted college football, hosted baseball. I think that's in a venue that feels maybe more familiar, and it's just great action.
30: I got to give an honorable nod to Darlington also.
33: Oh, Darlington, old school. Just raced there, came off a good race. So, yeah, Darlington. And that's a true racer's track, right? If you ask the folks in the industry where they want to win, Darlington's certainly up there.
30: Who thought a minnow track, a minnow's pond, would cause the configuration of the track?
33: Yeah, it's crazy, isn't it? Yeah, it's just wild, wild.
30: Oh, man. Steve O'Donnell, he is the CEO for NASCAR. And which brings me to some other things also. When you have the ad money now for NASCAR, which is going way up from what it used to be, mm-hmm. Tell us about that, about those sponsorship deals.
33: Yeah, it's really important for our industry, right? So especially the race teams who rely heavily on their partners that are on the race cars. NASCAR does as well. Not so much, you know, for the financial help, although it doesn't hurt. It's more what they do to promote the sport. You know, we're seeing more and more of our drivers now on television ads, in market activation. So if a fan is maybe walking around or even a non-fan and they see something at their local store about, oh, hey, NASCAR's coming to town, that's important for us. So they're really helping us get the word out. And I think they're seeing once they're involved in the sport, you know, if you go to Daytona and you go to the driver's meeting and you're a CEO of a new partner that maybe took a chance on NASCAR and says, you know, why are we here? And there's 100 other CEOs there because they believe in the partnership and they're able to do business with each other. So, you know, it's a place where you're part of the sport, right? You know, you can put a patch on a uniform in another sport, but for us, you're part of the team. And if you jump in and be a part of NASCAR, you know, you're winning, you're in victory lane, and you're part of that team being successful.
32: So now tell me about a potential partner or partnership that you want but don't have just yet.
33: You know, I think it would be more around emerging media. So how do we get involved? And I think we're just starting to dabble in that, you know, with the TikToks, you know, more with YouTube. So we have some relationships, but I think getting in that space, but doing it right. And that's an avenue that we've really got an opportunity to jump in. And then the other one I'd say is outside of North America, looking at how we grow the sport authentically. So it would be either, you know, bringing a new driver in who comes with a sponsor or new ownership interest is a way to look at that as well.
30: You guys did something that was really unique. You had a race at a base.
33: We did.
30: And it was kind of cool. Tell us more about that.
33: It was awesome. We had 67 or I think 70% new fans. And so you're bringing a sport out to a base where people were able to experience the sport. The men and women who helped us put on that event, you know, on the base, they allowed us, first of all, to come into their home, put a ton of work into the event, and just the camaraderie and the spirit fit so well with our NASCAR group as we came in. The race was fantastic all weekend long. We ran out of merchandise early on, so we've got to fix that problem. But it showed
32: it's a good
33: that
32: problem.
33: Yeah, it's a good problem to have. Yeah, yeah. But it showed that, you know, we can race anywhere, and it's a great partnership. I think we're going to look to develop that. We'll be back on the base for 27. But it's an avenue we want to look at in the future of, can we take this concept and expand upon it and go to different areas with NASCAR and partner.
30: And I should add, it was Naval Base Coronado,
33: yes,
30: in San Diego.
32: Now, a race that you had was not at a naval base and was on the streets of Chicago.
33: Yes.
32: And tell me about sort of what you've learned along the way. It's been a couple years. I think the first time that a new race happens, there's a bunch of learnings,
33: yeah,
32: of course. But now that you are well experienced in that, what have you learned about doing a unique event such as the street race?
33: Yeah, so I'll go back. Ben Kennedy and I went up to Chicago originally, and we looked at Soldier Field because we used to race there. I probably should have done a little more research because they had moved the seats in a little further, right, for football. So there's no way we were going to race. Yeah. But they said, maybe you can race around the parking lot. And we're like, I'm not sure. So we had a meeting downtown with a friend of ours who said he had designed a course a couple years ago, and it was going to be potentially open wheel. And we said, why not us? And he said, well, let's take a shot. And so it was about a three-year journey. During that time, we went out to L.A. We looked at the Coliseum as well. So, we kind of said, hey, let's try this. We've got a great design and development team. We've learned a lot along the way of how much goes into planning. I think the biggest challenge is probably, you're a promoter normally of a race. So, if there's weather coming in or when you can race, that's a challenge for us. When you're dealing with different municipalities, it's just a different way of doing business. But it's been fantastic. We've learned a lot, as you've said. But I think it's allowed us to say, anywhere in the world, we can go try and put on a race because we've got a good team that's able to do that.
32: So you say anywhere in the world. And one of the things that I've thought about in our coverage of racing in particular is the difference between NASCAR and F1's approach.
33: Yeah.
32: F1, of course, is trying to bring more races here. They have Vegas, they have Miami, and they have Austin.
33: Yep.
32: But you all, of course, are centered here,
33: yeah,
32: and are trying to expand more internationally. Tell me about your progress in terms of adding races internationally and finding the right markets.
33: Yeah, so we have four series now that are kind of a feeder system, lower-end touring system. I've got one in Brazil, Canada, Mexico, and then in Europe. And so what gets lost sometimes is, the races in Europe, we'll put 50,000 people in, which is for, kind of a lower tier series. The goal, though, is not just to take a cup race and, export NASCAR, right?
32: Sure.
33: I think we want to build the culture. So wherever we're going to go, we want to make sure that we've got a fan base that's starting to be developed. We can bring a race series in. And then eventually you want to see a driver come from that country and come compete in the U.S. I think the NBA does a really great job with that model. I think that's something we want to look at as well.
32: That was NASCAR CEO Steve O'Donnell.
31: Up next, we will hear from Olympic legend, three-time gold medalist, Kerry Walsh Jennings.
0: I got this opportunity to join an amazing ownership group with Vivek Ranadive and NorCal, who owns the Kings, and Teresa Gao, who is just in the venture capitalist world. And I said, of course, I'm from the Bay Area. NorCal changed my life growing up in the environment, in the 80s and 90s with the Warriors and the Niners and the Giants, and no one ever lost. And so I said, I want to bring a pro team to NorCal and, sign me up.
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6: This is the Bloomberg Business of Sports, where we explore the big money issues in the world of sports. I'm Michael Barr.
7: I'm Vanessa Perdomo-Maglione.
8: And I'm Randall Williams.
6: Vanessa and Randall, a few weeks ago, you had the chance to speak with an Olympic legend, beach volleyball icon Kerry Walsh Jennings.
7: That's right, Michael. We talked to her about the upcoming 2028 Olympics, but also about her investment into Major League Volleyball.
8: She's one of the few owners of the new franchise in San Francisco, and she spoke to us about how she's using her experience in the game to build up that team.
6: Huddle around the set, gang. Let's take a listen to that conversation with three-time Olympic gold medalist Kerry Walsh Jennings.
7: I am so excited to be talking today. It is an absolute honor, a legend in the game. I'm really excited to talk about a different kind of volleyball, indoor volleyball, than you played, but you are now one of the owners of MLV NorCal. Tell us about that investment and how you got involved.
9: Well, first of all, Miss Vanessa, let me correct you a little bit. So my career began in indoor volleyball. I played 4 years at Stanford University, and then my first Olympics back in 2000, the dark ages, was in Sydney, Australia, and we finished fourth. So that was the start of my love affair with volleyball. And, you know, this opportunity to participate in ownership with MLV NorCal, I feel like it's been a lifetime in the making. You know, it's like a 30-year overnight success. And my whole goal post-career, and even during my playing career, was to leave the game better than when I found it. And the game, per every marker at every level, is kicking butt and dominating. But the one little piece of the puzzle that has not been dominating has been on the pro side of women's pro volleyball. And so I got this opportunity to join an amazing ownership group with Vivek Ranadive,

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6: Well, our next guest is the author of many books, several New York Times bestsellers, books about Goldman Sachs, the fall of Bear Stearns. He's written about the Duke lacrosse scandal. 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
7: He was a Wall Street M&A investment banker for 17 years, then financial journalist writing for a who's who of business journalism and more, including Business Week. 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
6: Yep, and at one time even anchored with me, as I always like to remind everybody. His latest book, it is the 8th one, just out this week, Money to Burn, The Unvarnished Truth About Leon Black, Apollo, and the Rise of a New Wall Street. So lovely to have us have back with us, Bill
8: Thank
6: Cohen.
8: You.
6: How are you?
8: I'm great. Thank you for having me.
6: Well, it's great to have you here. Right, we're going to get into the book, but I got to ask you, because we have been doing the power players and talking a lot about sports today, and we think about Apollo, who has been certainly doubling down when it comes to sports, $2.6 billion financing for the New York Yankees.
8: They hated. I'm sorry. I'm a Red Sox fan. Go ahead. Keep going.
6: But then you have things like Mark Walters of Guggenheim, like that whole...
8: And Josh Harris, of course, who owns the Commanders and the Sixers and the New Jersey Devils.
6: I think about Wall Street. I think about sports, game, strategy, like, you know, risk and so on and so forth. Money in sports, though, in general, whether it's college, professional, good thing or bad thing in your view?
8: Well, it depends. If you're an investor in sports teams, it's been the greatest thing since sliced bread because the asset values keep going up and up and up.
6: I mean,
8: you know. Look at Mark Walter, for instance. Obviously, is in some sort of financial distress. We're not really quite sure the extent of it or what it fully involves yet. He buys the Lakers last year for $10 billion, which I think was the highest price ever paid at that time for a sports team, and sells it in distress for a weekend for $12.5 billion. So even when it's a distressed sale and he needs to sell it, he pockets $2.5 billion on the whole arrangement in less than a year. So, there you go.
7: Is it all supply and demand? Is that what it is?
8: Well, of course. I mean, they're not making any more of it. It's like waterfront property, but actually it's a lot more valuable than waterfront property because there are a lot of coastlines around. And the other thing that's been happening, of course, is this creeping willingness

0: China, Iran, and other member countries. I'm Ron Taylor, and this is SRN News.
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1: And welcome to the Friday edition, the Friday 9/11, Remembering Our Fallen Heroes edition of the Best Stocks Now show. Where were you 25 years ago? I'll never forget where I was. We have, you know, yesterday I thought the sky was falling. When the market closed yesterday, Barry, this is Bill Gunderson, by the way. It's the Best Stocks Now show, and I'm here with Barry Kite, our chartered financial analyst and certified financial planner. Oil was up $6.62 per barrel yesterday to $102.67. I go, the 10-year was up 11 basis points yesterday to 4.94. The 30-year was up 7 basis points to 5.36 yesterday. And I was actually surprised that the market wasn't down more yesterday with those big moves. But today, things are moderating quite a bit, and we've got a good market, so go figure. I still emphasize every day that underneath the market, underneath the news, the headlines, the earnings situation for the S&P 500 remains solid, number one. And number two, the forward P.E. ratio of the S&P is now under 20. It's at 19.6, somewhere in there, 19.5. I'll have a new number for you today in the newsletter, along with our one-year target price. So the underlying fundamentals remain good. Now, we have received in the last, since we talked last, two big economic reports. And we're going to begin with beef prices, Barry. Airline tickets up 32%. The CPI, however, obviously came within line of expectations, and that's helping the markets today. What's your read on the consumer price index that came out this morning?
2: The interesting thing about that report, depending on your view, it depends on what you can make that report look like, right? So there's certain pieces of it that you could look at and say, okay, you know, it came in a little hot. It was supposed to be, you know, core was supposed to be, you know, 0.2% month over month. It came in at 0.3. And, of course, if you look at the annual number, that one came in as expected, actually ticked down a tiny bit from the last report. So, you know, kind of whatever your view is, you can, you know, you can kind of come to that conclusion. So this report isn't going to, it's not really changing anything. It's almost probably just fueling whatever someone's view was ahead of time. It's probably the same view that you have now. But you do see now, I think it's around an 89% chance of a rate hike at the next Fed meeting. Of course, we started the beginning of the week, we're around that 70% range, Bill. So, yeah, you know, tacked on another 19%. So we've got a few more folks on the rate hike side for the next meeting.
1: Well, there was a famous line. I think it was Walter Mondale, and I think it was against Ronald Reagan. Where's the beef? Could have been Dole against Dole. But I'm pretty sure it was Mondale. The consumer price
2: index. I'm thinking of the lady that was on a commercial. There was a lady on a commercial that used
1: to.
2: No,
1: it was in a presidential debate is where that came from. And his campaign. Beef prices moderated slightly during August with uncooked beef roast down 1.7% versus the previous month. I don't know anybody that eats an uncooked beef roast, but the prices were down 1.7%. Beef steaks were 1.5% lower, but if you look at it year over year, it up substantially. Uncooked ground beef prices up 7.2% from a year ago, but flat on a sequential basis. Now, what's causing all of this? It seems to me like, I don't know, this is one where supply and demand can't seem to be corrected at all. There seems to be too much demand for too little supply, and that's what the commentary is saying here. Combination of supply shortages driven by long-term droughts, high feed cost, reduced cattle inventories, and strong consumer demand for beef. People like their beef. The National Cattle
2: GLP-1. They got to get that. Got to get that protein, Bill, from the.
1: With the
2: GLP-1.
1: You know, the flavor and everything. Who doesn't like a good steak? The national cattle herd is at its lowest level in decades. Maybe we need a new federal department. The cattle. We need a cattleman taking over the Food and Drug Administration or something to get this going again. Severe droughts over the last 5 years have forced ranchers to reduce breeding herds as grazing lands. Well, that is a problem, grazing lands. You need land for the cattle to graze, and feed became scarce. The replenishment cycle is expected to take several years. But this has been going on for 15, 20 years, and we can't seem to get any kind of a handle on it. They have reduced barriers to importing up to 300,000 metric tons of lean beef trimmings, mainly used in ground beef, to attempt to increase supply and put downward pressure on prices. Trump also signed measures meant to expand meat processing, but you got to have the meat to process and support cattle producers. But the near-term effect on supermarket prices is expected to be limited in the near term. Well, you know, look, this affects everybody from Kroger to Hormel to Tyson to Walmart to Domino's Pizza to Texas Roadhouse, to Shake Shack, McDonald's, Wendy's, Chipotle, you name it. They're impacted by this. CPI read airfares rise 23% in August as the hot streak continues. I got on a plane recently for the first time that wasn't full. When's the last time you got on a plane and they didn't say, we're got a fully full flight tonight. You might have to carry your carry-on in your lap or check it in,
2: yeah,
1: pal.
2: They never tell you. We've got plenty of overhead bin space, right? And they never walk in and they say that.
1: Yeah, which, no, I got on a plane with like full. Seven people on it. I couldn't believe it. And I get to the airport and there's nobody at the airport. It was really a weird thing. That's the first time I've experienced that in years. But maybe it's the price of airfare, up 23%. Maybe they've reached a critical mass. That's the other way, you know, you drive down prices is if demand falls. If people stop buying ribeye steaks and if people stop buying tickets, for airlines, prices are going to come down, right? Because they have to. Otherwise, you know, the ranchers can't sell their inventory. This happens all the time in retail, to where they get a bunch of inventory and it's not selling, and they got to lower the prices to unload the inventory to get rid of the supply to bring the supply down. But it just doesn't seem to be happening here. I just got a comment here from a listener. I'd swear it was Walter Mondale. It came to politics later. It started with a Wendy's commercial. Where's the beef?
2: Where's the beef?
1: I remember the but Mondale definitely used it, okay, against. I think Mondale ran against Reagan. And Mondale was a senator
2: from
1: Minnesota.
2: He got crushed.
1: Minnesota. U.S. Yeah, consumer crushed. Sentiment falls. Okay, this is the other big one that came in here today. I don't pay much attention to the U.S. consumer sentiment numbers. That's Michigan. That comes out of Michigan. Mondale did not come out of Michigan. I'm pretty sure he came out of Minnesota. From Michigan, we got George Romney and a few others. Of course, these days, Amy Klobuchar and others. U.S. consumer sentiment has weakened sharply alongside a deterioration in total factor productivity, whatever that means, with productivity falling below its long-term trend. Well, if you're not producing, you're not getting paid, right? You got to produce to get paid. Maybe that's the problem. But, you know, I'm not seeing you've got strong demand for beef. Restaurants are full. Supermarkets seem to be full. There seems to be no problem with the U.S. consumer, but the University of Michigan Consumer Index has dropped from around 100 in the for 2024-25 to roughly the mid-50s in 2026. That's a huge drop in consumer sentiment. Now, will it lead to weakness in consumer spending? That's the big question. Okay, when we come back, as always, there's a lot to talk about. And still at the center of the market these days, it continues to be the situation in the Middle East, oil prices, and interest rates, all of which are favorable today after being horrible yesterday. We'll be right back.
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0: second quarter of today's Best Stocks Now show. Interest rates are a big, big, big issue in the market right now. And I continue to watch the ETF TLT. TLT is the iShares 20-plus year Treasury bond ETF. And it is a very good indicator of how that long bond is behaving from a, not the, yield on it. We know what the yield is. The 30-year right now is at 5.32%.
1: Value.
0: If you go out and buy a 30-year,
1: yeah.
0: Right?
1: But also... Yeah, but it's also taken into account the value of that underlying
0: yes.
1: bond, because as interest rates go up, that value of that bond goes down significantly the further you're out down that curve, whether it's 10-year or 20-year or 30-year down there.
0: Now, I find this chart very interesting because yesterday it broke support. It broke its support level. I have a long-term support line drawn in there, and I don't know if Bessent came in at that point or if buyers came in today, but it is now back to its support level and slightly above its support level. It seems to be like the long bond's last stand here.

0: breaking out to a new 52-week high United States oil ETF. The one I watch is USO. It's actually an it's an ETF where you invest in oil, USO. It broke out. It broke out. Look at that chart. Now it's falling back to its breakout point, but U.S. crude topped $100 per barrel for the first time since May. And of course, May was when this all started, and then oil swooned from there, and now it's back up to where it was in May. And now we're hearing that the Iran war could last through the end of Trump's term. And, he ran one of his big, one of his big platforms was no more endless wars with no exit strategy. And here you've got this fighting intensifying. Over the last 2 weeks, you've had U.S. strikes on Iranian oil tankers, ballistic missile attacks on Jordan, Houthi assaults on Saudi Arabia energy facilities, and the U.S. and Iran appear to be digging in for a protracted conflict with little sign of a near-term ceasefire or return to normal Middle East energy flows. So, did they bite off more than they could chew? Did they underestimate Iran's firepower, their resiliency, their toughness? I don't know. But here we are. We're locked in this thing, and it's having a great impact on oil prices. It's having a great impact on inflation expectations, thereby having a great impact on interest rates, and it's lowering Trump. Rating to an all-time low, his favorability rating. So that's just the numbers. That's just what's happening due to what's going on there in the Middle East. Now, U.S. oil producers, I suppose, are doing okay with it all, Barry. With oil over $100 a barrel, there's a big profit margin back in oil. But it's a tremendous tax on the people. The consumer, and that could be part of that big drop or a major part of that big drop in the consumer confidence index. And at the meantime, now you've got diesel prices. This is the big one for me, over $6 a gallon for the first time ever. Diesel prices surged above $6 a gallon for the first time on record, raising concerns about renewed energy-driven inflation just ahead of the fuel's peak demand season. The national average reached $6.05 a gallon, according to the American Automobile Association. In California, prices were approaching $8. $8 per gallon for diesel. I remember when diesel was a lot cheaper than unleaded and regular. And a lot of people were buying diesel cars, diesel Mercedes, pickup trucks, and things like this. You wouldn't want to have that situation now. The other thing it brings into play here, does $6 diesel fuel prices open up the fast lane for the Tesla Semi? And whatever became of the other one, Nikola, I don't even know if it's a stock anymore, yeah. Where they pushed the truck down the hill and filmed it and said, look, it's running on battery power.
1: UPS trucks. Yeah, the UPS trucks that run on compressed natural gas, which they've been doing that for a long time. So some of the fleet, not a lot of the fleet, is gearing away from diesel. But to me, I think if you could, the one thing if the administration could focus on would be diesel prices. You bring diesel prices down, you bring the price of everything down. So.
0: That's just my take on it.
1: I don't know how you would do it. I don't know how you would do it, but that's what you need to focus on.
0: I think Musk maybe ought to focus on these are, they're self-driving Tesla semi-trucks.

0: I don't know what the range is on them. They got to have a heck of a lot of batteries. The weight of these things have to be tremendous, which
1: take
0: puts
1: down bridges.
0: Extreme structure, extreme pressure on our infrastructure, our roads and bridges and whatnot. But autonomous trucking was noted to offer 2.3 times better utilization and 20% lower cost per mile, which isn't that big, really. You would expect more in that. So, yeah, I'm with you. Let's bring down diesel prices somehow and ribeye steak prices. We'll be right back. And I wonder what it's good for.
2: With SRN News, I'm Ron Taylor. Several dozen presidential briefing documents have been declassified on this 25th anniversary of the September 11th attacks. These documents detailed intelligence gathered about Osama bin Laden and al-Qaeda leading up to the hijackings that killed nearly 3,000 people and upended American national security. U.S. inflation accelerating last month as gas prices spiked in the wake of the renewed fighting in the Middle East, underscoring the affordability challenges that are at the top of everyone's mind for many voters as the midterms approach. The Labor Department said yesterday that the Consumer Price Index rose 3.4% last month. And diesel prices in the U.S. have hit another record, soaring past $6 a gallon on average as the war with Iran disrupts the world's flow of fuel. The national average of nearly 6.06 is up from 5.85 last week from this time last year. This is SRN News.
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5: This is Albert Moeller for townhall.com. The morning of September 11, 2001 was stunningly beautiful. It was a promising day as it started, and yet it would end as a day of horror that would be indelibly etched into the American psyche. Those beautiful skies carried mass murder and terror. Through those skies flew airliners turned into massive bombs, carrying human passengers who were exploded into dust. The sight of the airliners flown into the Twin Towers of the World Trade Center, smoke rising from the Pentagon, and then the towers burning and twisting and falling. All of it was shown on television screens over and over again. Americans were shocked and declared that the world would never look the same again. The 25th anniversary of 9/11 demands serious moral reflection. Sadly, the anniversary also underlines massive questions about America's role in the world, about the war on terror, and about the stark moral realities of our times. We know this. We need to pray. May God bless, guide, and protect the United States of America.
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0: Welcome back here to the second half of today's Best Stocks Now show. Here's a shock number for you. Japan's August PPI rises 7.6% year over year. You know, Japan for the longest time had no growth, had interest rates near zero, no inflation, no population growth.
1: They tried.
0: And what happened? They wanted a little inflation, right? To try to kick things into gear, and now they got 7.7% year over year in their PPI, which is really shocking, which could lead to another rate hike in Japan. Forget that Japan carry trade that was taking place. I don't know that there's much to that anymore, where these hedge fund managers were borrowing money at a very low price from Japan and then coming over here and buying tech stocks at a very high price. But it was a profitable trade for a long time.
1: That shows you the energy inflation over there, Bill. I mean, just, you know, of course, Japan being, you know, certainly a developed nation, the further you go, you know, from an emerging market standpoint, you know, the increasing amount of their budgets, right, that are, you know, that are going to be used on energy, at least until there's some resolution to what's in the street. So it's, you know, it's a global problem. That's why you've seen global interest rates kind of go up, you know.
0: Yeah,
1: you know,
0: a lot of it's stemming
1: board,
0: from
1: no
0: Japan.
1: Matter what country you are.
0: Japan's kind of fueling the fire in the bond market and the rising interest rates. Now, the short sellers, our friend Burry, man, the stuff that he had short, he says he's covering his shorts and backing out. He's backing down on risk. Today you've got Apple's actually having a good day. AMD chart looks very good today. Arista Networks chart looks good. Dell has been incredible. It's just been incredible. That was a very, very good purchase on our behalf in Dell. We have a huge gain in Dell. Who would have ever guessed? Dell, a company that went private for several years and then rolled out again as a public company. Michael Dell, I think, started it in his high school or something like that many years ago. I wrote
1: He's
0: it up
1: brought it
0: in
1: public
0: our
1: twice.
0: Newsletter. Yeah.
1: Yeah, he's brought it public twice. They went private, came back public, and now having kind of
0: back.
1: A renaissance,
0: it's a
1: 10 if you will.
0: Bagger, Barry. I think they they brought it back at $37 billion, and now it's $322 billion. Look at the chart on Dell. That's beautiful. That brings a smile to my face. That is powerful chart. And, of course, we've been all over it for quite some time. What is it with Dell? Dell has always specialized in
1: it's
0: servers.
1: It's up over 1,200%. Yeah, it's
0: unbelievable.
1: Up over 1,200% since coming back. Came back around, I think it was towards the end of 2018. So.
0: Yes. And our article was last week, right, in the newsletter last week. And, of course, this week I'll be writing up two more. Mm-hmm. Of the terrific 35, as we identify each one and we tell for you in layman's terms, you know, this isn't a 35-page research report. You need to know the track record of the stock. And every one of these ones that I've written up so far, they're the best performers in the entire market. That's a good start. These are the best performing stocks in the entire market, number one. Number two, we go over the five-year valuations. I'm not going to buy a best-performing stock that has very little upside potential over or is trading at astronomical PE, forward PE, price-to-cash flow, price-to-sales ratios. The valuation is half of my formula. And the charts are pretty solid. They're getting solid again, too, after a pretty big lull. Even Dell had a pretty big lull for about 3 months or so, but now it's just absolutely on fire. And I like to tell in layman's terms where the stock, what they do for a living, and where it fits in the economy, and more particular, why is it a terrific 35 right now Most of these stocks are involved in the infrastructure, the picks and shovel, the Levi's, the gold pans, the picks, the shovels for mining the gold. The gold companies that are hoping to make a lot of money off of all of this picks and shovel stuff are the OpenAIs and the Anthropics and the SpaceXs, but they're spending so much money. Will they ever strike gold? I saw that SpaceX is making a big deal about getting $1 billion a month contract for data center. You know, but at a valuation,
1: I guess it's some revenue.
0: Yeah, it's some revenue. It's going to bring down the price to sales ratio infinitesimally, really. SpaceX is SCPX. It has been a little lively here recently, but the bottom line is it still is trading at astronomical ratios any way you look at it. And now you've got DeepSeek is this is new news today that they claim that they don't need as many memory chips. South Korean memory stocks, although they're doing well. I just looked at that ETF, EWY. It's doing well. Intel's doing well today. Analog Devices is doing well. The refiners continue to do well. And the oil shipping stocks continue to do well. But DeepSeek's efficiency gain sparks new volatility for the South Korean chip makers, Samsung and SK Hynix. The latest pressure after DeepSeek's latest AI model raised concerns about demand. They may not need as many memory chips. But I don't know. DeepSeek has misled us in the past, saying they weren't using NVIDIA chips when they were using NVIDIA chips. But DeepSeek's comments that it has reduced its AI model's reliance on high bandwidth memory added to concerns over technology stocks, alongside fears of higher U.S. interest rates. Imagine that. I mean, DeepSeek's comments affect U.S. interest rates. There's just all kinds of connections here between all of this. It's crazy. Micron is going to grant $32,000 cash bonuses and equity to their Taiwanese engineers. And Micron does now, you know, do a lot of work in Taiwan, in addition to Boise, Idaho.
1: Yeah, and they've got a labor dispute.
0: Yes, they've had a labor dispute.
1: They've got a labor dispute that they've been trying to fix. I think the workers were asking for more like $135K or so, but it'll see. My guess is they may reject this one and try to up it in some other form or fashion, but it does include some equity, does include a cash payment. So it seems like the negotiations may be ongoing for a little bit.
0: Yes. And, you know, here's the deal. Are the workers willing to take a big pay cut when the prices eventually plunge, when these memory
1: go down?
0: I don't know. But I guess they want like a premium bonus when times are so good and they're making so much money as they are at these companies. Of course, they've been through a lot of lean years, as that's also a commodity. It just happens to be a commodity that right now can't keep up with the demand, and that's causing unbelievable bulge in the profits of these five memory makers. Annual profits, the growth, unbelievable. Okay, back to the short sellers. SoftBank short sellers face mounting losses as shares rally. I don't know why anybody short stocks in the face of a hurricane west wind, like the Edmund Fitzgerald. They should have never went out at sea in that hurricane west wind that they had, and the ship ended up at the bottom of the ocean. I feel the same way about these short sellers right now. With this massive amount of money that's the capital spend that's taking place with these companies, how can you short these companies? That's absolutely insane to me. You should be shorting the ones that are spending all of the money. if you can. That those are the ones where the that have the big risk to the downside and are trading at the huge multiples.
1: And right, talking about Barry? The spenders, Oracle actually had a good report yesterday afternoon, which is kind of what's been pushing this NASDAQ up a percent.
0: A little bit,
1: or so,
0: I think Oracle has a lot to do with the rally in the tech stocks today. That Oracle kind of came out of nowhere, really. Oracle's been struggling. Oracle has a lot of debt all of a sudden. That's another thing that's kind of weird about tech
1: They're
0: stocks taking on all this debt. We'll be right back.
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Good morning, and welcome to the fourth and final segment of today's Best Docs Now show. I guess we lost Bill here for a moment. We'll catch him here in just a second. But in terms of kind of what's been propping up the as we ended the last segment with Oracle, it's really kind of they've been one of these big spender companies. They've issued a lot of debt to ramp up their computing power. So they've been one of these hyperscalers, one of the big spenders, and for a company that historically had a very large cash position, very sizable cash flow on a per share basis, on a quarterly basis. So just really a cash cow, like a lot of these software companies have been over the years. And then of course, flip that script, and where they're actually spending a lot more on CapEx spending. I think their CapEx actually grew, I think it was about 15%, I think up in the $30 billion range, compared to what they were thinking in the $25 billion range. So that report yesterday, they had a good earnings report, also showed continuous spending in that space. And so that's kind of what's been driving some of these other AI ancillary names, as Bill's mentioned a lot, in terms of we want to be on the side of companies that are getting the dollars, not companies that necessarily that are spending the dollars. So that's where this idea of Bill's terrific 35 has come into play, where these are the folks that are companies that are benefiting from the likes of Oracle and a lot of the other hyperscalers who are writing these big checks. And we'll continue to write big checks, whether it's for chips or energy or data services, servers. Bill was talking about Dell just in the last segment as well. So lots of good sign there, and you're seeing some of these names that we own, some of the terrific 35 that Bill has mentioned, are certainly benefiting from that today. In terms of our trip to Cleveland, we're going to be packing our bags and getting up to the Cleveland area. We're going to be staying at the Embassy Suites in Independence, Ohio. So we'll be there. It's going to be September 29th and 30th. That'll be a Tuesday and Wednesday. I believe Bill's workshop's going to be on that Wednesday, which would be the 30th. So nice little quarter ending workshop, and it's always a great evening. Bill usually kind of spills his brain out on the canvas for an hour and a half or so. We'll take some questions, also get any insights from you. We'll also be offering 1 hour appointments with Bill and myself over that time. So feel free to give Edie a ring. That's one that you can call. Give her a ring at 855-611-BEST. That's 855-611-2378. But we're looking forward to getting back up there. It's been a little over a year now since we got there. So of course, and that'll be a good time. Always fun to see the folks and hear what's going on in the different markets that we're in. And let's see what else we have here. We're finishing up. I think we'll get Bill back here in just a moment, but I think they're working through that on the back end there. But we've got, of course, the news this week, which will dovetail into the Fed decision next week. So next week will be Fed decision day. We've got a meeting that I believe starts on Tuesday. We'll get the Fed decision on Wednesday. Of course, as we mentioned earlier in the show, you've got about roughly about an 85% chance at the moment in terms of a quarter point rate hike. Those figures were a lot tighter. I think at the beginning of the week we're in that 68 or 65% range, and it's steadily ticked up. And of course, we find ourselves at the end of the week we're 20% higher chance of a rate hike. So that's going to be kind of the big news next week, certainly. Of course, we had the CPI figure today, a little bit of a mixed bag. That's why you're not seeing a huge reaction in the market.
It's actually why I think the bump in the increase in rates is actually a percentage chance in rates. It's odd because you're seeing the NASDAQ and other equity markets all in the green. We've got NASDAQ up almost 1% at the moment. You got the S&P 500 up 80 basis points, 0.8%, and the Dow also up just under about 0.75% up at the moment. So we're seeing across all risk assets. We've got crude oil down back just below $100. We're at $99.18 at the moment. So at least ending the week, hopefully here on a green note. And the one thing we want to be lower is when we're looking at crude oil. We've even got gold up a little over 1.5% almost, and Bitcoin up 3%. So seeing some solid solid numbers here to end the week. Of course, it'll be a lot of Fed speak or just discussion on what's going to happen with the Fed over the weekend. So we'll be previewing that decision and talking about it pretty much ad nauseum, I would imagine, next week. So looking forward to that. We've got, I'm trying to think from a standpoint, feel free to go to GundersonCapital.com. You can get Bill's newsletter, sign up for the four-week trial, give you an idea, essentially a collection of what we're thinking on a daily basis, kind of a collection of Bill's research over the week, and what's been kind of catching his eye. He also always liked the technical analysis section, so always good to look at where the markets are in terms of the charts, where we're looking at whether support levels, resistance levels, and he highlights those on a weekly basis there. So feel free, get over to GundersonCapital.com. 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Our Cleveland listeners, feel free to give Edie a call. Get on the calendar. Those appointments will go pretty fast. But hope everybody has a great weekend, and stay well out there. Have a great weekend, everybody. Thanks for tuning in to the Best Stocks Now show.

0: Welcome back to the Ramsey Show in the Fair Winds Credit Union Studio. I'm Dave Ramsey. Stephen is in Columbus, Ohio. Hi, Stephen. How are you?
1: Hey, thanks for taking my call. Appreciate it.
0: Sure. What's up?
1: Well, me and my wife we just turned 47 this year and just now started retiring. And my job offered a 401k or a Roth 401k, so I enrolled in it. And they're taking 940 out of my check. I'm going to max it out every year. And then I got an account set up with Fidelity, Roth IRA there. So we'll max it out. But everything I've been seeing is saying that I'm just too late. And I don't know if I should just put it in the bank. And
0: I'm sorry. You're too late.
2: Too old? Is that what they're telling you, Stephen?
1: Yeah.
0: Who told you you're too old?
1: Well, a lot of things I see on the internet and looking up that it won't accumulate in time.
0: Everything on the internet is true. Abraham Lincoln said that.
1: You're right about that.
0: That's just, anytime you got that, that's just hogwash, man. So, okay, so you're 47. Let's just play with it a second. And you said you're putting in $900 at work, or $1,000 a month at work, right?
1: No. I get paid biweekly.
0: Oh, okay. You're putting in $2,000 a month.
1: Yes, I'm maxing out.
0: Okay, are they matching? Are they matching also?
1: They don't do a match. They do a, if they do a profit a year, they'll throw some in.
0: Okay, but right now we're at $2,000 a month. And then you're putting how much in your Roth IRA individually?
1: I'm maxing out.
2: Okay. So $7,500 a year.
1: Yes.
0: Okay.
1: Yes.
2: Each, right. Though, your spouse has one too, 14. So that's an extra $1,000 bucks.
0: Yeah. Or 1200. Okay. So that's going to be $3,200, right?
1: Yeah. Yes.
0: 30, a month. Goodness gracious, you're doing well, man. That's awesome. And so let's see. At 67, you'd have $2.7 million. Yeah, I think you're too late. I don't think you're going to make it.
1: Oh, I don't think I will be now.
0: Wow. Okay, so you can go to RamseySolutions.com and use our investment calculator. That's what I just used. I've got it on my little phone thing here, and it came up $2.7 million. Okay, and if I'm half wrong, you're still okay. Right?
1: That's great, because me and my wife struggled for so long, and I just don't want to continue. I just got a great promotion in my job, and I just want to...
2: Yep.
1: Well, the
0: thing I want you to learn to do is to calculate these things out for yourself and let the math tell you what the facts are, not the internet.
1: That's right. You're right.
0: And let's make sure that you're invested in good growth stock mutual funds. You're not in bonds. You're not in money markets. You're not in cash.
1: No.
0: You're in good growth stock mutual funds. And the four types we talk about, look for them in your 401k and talk to your SmartVestor Pro or whoever's helping you with your Roth IRAs. Make sure that they're in that. They're not just in the bank. But don't let the hope stealers that are out there, and there's people that their full-time job is to steal people's hope. And they run out these bogus theories of things, the way things are going to be, and you don't do this, you don't do that, and you're not going to have enough with after inflation adjusted and all that. And the bottom line is, dude, you're going to be a multimillionaire if you never get a raise in 20 years and just only keep putting in this amount. And, dude, if you don't get a raise for 20 years, you're a loser, really. You get a raise, you're going to get raises. So this is going to be even more than that. I'm going to say you're going to have about $4 million if you stay with this and you stay in good growth stock mutual funds.
2: And you just, it's the consistency, Stephen. Now, if you were 27, obviously, would that be better mathematically? Sure.
0: Ooh, yes.
2: Absolutely. But it's never, never too late.
0: Never let someone tell you that it's too late and cause you to do nothing. Because if you do nothing, you're guaranteeing it's too late. That's the irony of that stupid advice that's out there. Well, it's just too late, so what are you going to do? I'm going to put it in the bank. I'm just going to eat dog food. I mean, what in the world?
2: Ramen noodles.
0: This is serious, you know? So, and just make sure you're in good growth stock mutual funds as you go along. That's the trick. Dan is with us in Raleigh, North Carolina. Hi, Dan. How are you?
3: I'm very well. Thank you, Dave. And thanks for having me on your call.
0: Sure.
3: I had a question. So my wife and I are working this together. I just retired this year. I turned 70 as well. My question is, we have 1.5 between the two of us, 1.5 million in our IRA, and we pull in 12,000 a month after taxes in our retirement. The question I have is, should I start pulling out from my IRA, rolling into our Roth IRA, the tax-free one, and keep those distributions so I stay in the 22% bracket? Or should I bump up to the 24% bracket and pull out a little over $200,000 each year?
0: Okay. Yeah, you're going to run into RMDs. You know that. Required minimum distributions of 73. Whatever's remaining in 73 in that traditional, you're going to have to begin drawing down on it, even though you don't need to because you have enough monthly income to live on, right?
3: Yes, sir.
2: Yeah. Is that why you're wanting to roll it over to the Roth mainly, Dan?
3: Yeah, I want to pull it out and put it into the Roth. You know, I don't know if it's wiser to pull it out up front earlier and start making more money on the tax-free side, or just leave it in the IRA and just let it roll and start pulling out the minimum.
0: Well, the thing is, the tax bracket thing becomes tricky, and you actually can sit down with somebody and try to map it out. But I would get it done sooner rather than later, because the problem is the 1.5 continues to grow. In other words, while you pull out 200, it probably grew another 200.
3: Right, and we've balanced it between the four categories that you talk about.
0: Yeah, but I mean, if it's growing at 12% or so, it's going to grow another 200 pretty quick here. So you're never going to get ahead of it in licks of 200. You're going to have to do more than that, and that is going to push you up a bracket. So the thing is this. If you just kind of do some math this way, it helps me remember how to do it. It'll double if it's at 10% growth rate. It'll double about every 7 years. And so 1.5 in 7 years is going to be 3, and 7 more years is going to be 6. And every one of those dollars you haven't moved to Roth are going to be taxable. So now you got $6 million worth of taxes because you're trying to avoid bracket creep. Taxes on $6 million because you're trying to avoid bracket creep instead of taxes on 1.5. So I'm going to move the bulk of it. I'm going to move it pretty quickly. I'm tempted to do it all at once. I'm not sure that the math works on that, just sitting here doing it in my head. But I'm probably going to do it in no longer than 3 years. I'm going to do a half million.
2: Because the taxes on that.
0: You're going to pay the taxes, but you're going to pay taxes on $6 million if you don't.
2: Rather not, yeah.
0: Someday you're going to pay the taxes, and you're going to pay taxes on more and more and more every year that you don't move it. That's the downside.
2: Yeah.
0: You can't get ahead of this creeping it. And so you've got to chunk it to get there. And yeah, if you've got the money to pay the taxes somewhere, then I'm going to do it.

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3: Ronald Reagan understood that preserving liberty required more than defending it. It had to be taught. In his 1989 farewell address, Reagan warned America about the danger of losing its national memory. If we forget what we did, we won't know who we are. Reagan understood that a free nation cannot preserve principles its people no longer understand. Every generation must learn why America's freedoms matter, understand the sacrifices that secured them, and accept the responsibilities that come with self-government. Liberty cannot be simply inherited. It must be intentionally passed from one generation to the next. Because when we fail to teach the meaning of freedom, we eventually lose the will to preserve it. So, are we preparing the next generation merely to inherit liberty, or teaching them why it is worth preserving?
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1: Hi, Dave and Rachel. 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As I said, I live near Breckenridge, Colorado, where housing prices are very high.
0: Yeah.
1: Local governments have created workforce housing programs for
0: Absolutely.
1: Purchase.
0: Most of the ski resorts have, yeah.
1: Yeah. So you must live and work locally. You cannot own any other real estate, and appreciation is capped at 2 to 3% per year.
0: Mm-hmm.
1: We currently own a market rate, two-bedroom condo worth about $750,000.
0: Mm-hmm.
1: We could move laterally or even down in value into, say, a four-bedroom workforce home. What's your opinion?
0: Would not do that. No.
1: No.
0: The reason for owning real estate is the appreciation. The purpose of the workforce housing is to try to keep workforce that can work the ski resort and can afford to live there, because we're dealing with $10 million houses everywhere, right? And so, and condos that are $3 million and everything else. And
2: or
0: so,
2: $750.
0: It's hard to be a bartender and live there unless you have workforce housing. And so most of the ski resorts have done that. But that doesn't mean that you purchasing something that's appreciation capped is good for you. It's just a way to get people to work the mountain. That's the reason they're doing it. And so I don't know that you're past that. You are now a condo owner that's going up in value. My guess is your family's growing and the two bedroom condo's getting tight.
1: Yeah. Golden Retriever would like a yard.
0: That's the family growing. Okay. Well, the Golden's a great dog, so I'm with you, brother.
1: As well. And,
0: yeah. All right. Well, yeah. I would like for the Golden to have a dog too, but I don't want to lose 700 grand for that. And that's what you're going to, the increase in value. So how long have you owned the condo?
1: 3 years on this one.
0: Okay. On this one. You lived in the area though for a while?
1: Yeah, this is the second property I've owned.
0: Okay. All right.
2: Are you there full time? Is that your primary residence?
1: Correct.
0: Yeah. So my reason for my question is it's easy for you to answer. Think about all those years ago when you bought the first one versus what prices are now. And that's why I'm telling you not to do an appreciation capped workforce housing deal.
1: Understood. And I'm a real estate agent up here, so that has always been my inclination, is that it's, you know, kind of project housing, but
0: is and it isn't,
1: the
0: but
1: temptation
0: it's
1: is real.
0: It's a government subsidized thing to create a labor supply that is needed, and that's it's not invalid, because it's, you know.
2: But it's not where I'd put my primary residence.
0: I don't want to bet my future on that.
2: Yeah.
0: You know, if you're a bartender and you're single and you need to, instead of driving in from Denver every day, which is impossible, that's why they did this, so to cover that and not for you. So no, I would never step out of the free market that is working into a subsidized market that is capped.
2: Mm-hmm.
0: That's bottom line.
2: And it's
0: line.
2: Just an expensive place, as you know, Tucker, to live. Woo, so
0: man.
2: That's
0: it's beautiful, too.
2: Mm-hmm.
0: Absolutely gorgeous. All right, Jason's in Pensacola. Hi, Jason. How are you?
3: Hi, guys. How you doing?
0: Better than we deserve. What's up?
3: So my fiance and I are trying to work through baby step two. And we've got about $60,000 in personal loans and credit card debt. And we've got $90,000 still left on the mortgage. Net take home pay is about 130 grand a year. And we are really committed to getting rid of this debt, but we really want to get married at about this time next year. So I was

0: currently being paid off by a student loan payment for the National Guard.
1: Okay, when will that be completed?
0: That'll be completed in about 4 years.
1: Okay, while you're in the National Guard, so it'll take the 4 years of service.
0: Yes, ma'am. They make one lump sum payment on the anniversary day every year by enlistment.
1: Okay. I'd probably still make it a goal. I don't know. I think I'd want to be done with it so that you have the ability to make decisions if something changes in your life. So the question you asked, though, was how do we save for a wedding while on baby step two? So I would figure out, okay, what is probably, because, I mean, you know, you guys have debt, all of this other stuff is happening. So I would say, what's the least wedding we can have that we would be okay with, right? And so you kind of look out to say, we're probably not going to go and have a $50,000 wedding, right? So what does the feel look like? Do we want venue, church? Like, I would really look and kind of map out, here would be my reasonable, quote-unquote, dream wedding. And this is me if I'm her. And then we back out the pricing and say, okay, here's probably what this is going to cost. And you're going to see the price and probably be like, okay, it's probably not what we can afford, because that means we're going to have to save X amount every single month until the wedding. But we still have other goals. We're still wanting to put some towards the debt. And so I would start to really paint this picture of what do we want this wedding to look like. And then once you have that realistic number of what you're shooting for, to say, okay, then how much do we have to put aside each month to save for that wedding? In junction with, though, having, you know, a goal to get this debt paid off, right? To be putting money towards the debt. So it's kind of like a two for one, but it's going to be a check of expectations on what type of wedding you all will have and at the rate at which you can save. Does that make sense?
0: Yes, it does. And I appreciate that.
2: So, yeah. Jason, the language you used tells me that you've combined everything, you're living together. Everything but a marriage.
0: Yes,
1: Dave's going to tell you to get married this weekend.
2: Yep.
0: Get married
2: this weekend and then live your life for a year and have a celebration in a year. Because you're fooling no one, not even yourselves. No one's fooled. You know, I mean, what is the deal here? You're already acting like it, so just be it. I would get a pastor and get married this weekend if I were you, and then I would have a celebration a year from now and pay off as much debt as I can while budgeting for the celebration that looks a lot like a wedding.

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1: With SRN News, I'm Ron Taylor. President Trump has arrived in Dublin for talks with Ireland's president and prime minister. The president is set to hold separate meetings Saturday with Irish President Catherine Connolly and Prime Minister Michael Martin. He also plans remarks to U.S. and Irish business leaders and at the U.S. ambassador's official residence before he travels to Dunbeg on the country's Atlantic coast. Saudi Arabia says it shut down a major pipeline a day after it was attacked by drones, and Yemen's Iranian-backed Houthi rebels captured a strategic island at the southern entrance to the Red Sea, opening a new front in the Iran war.

0: Houthis made their biggest territorial gains in years along one of the world's key shipping lanes. The gains could boost Iran's strategy of driving up world oil and gas prices to pressure the U.S. more, even more. 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

0: Hey guys, George Camel here. 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
3: With SRN News, I'm Ron Taylor. Yesterday commemorated the 25th anniversary of the September 11th attacks. Observances were held all over the country, including the Pentagon.
4: President Donald Trump says today we renew the promise we made back then.
5: Today we renew the sacred oath that we first swore in their names a quarter of a century ago. We will never, ever forget.
4: Defense Secretary Pete Hegseth says 9/11 inspired many to enlist.
6: In the book of Isaiah, Isaiah said, "Here I am, Lord, send me." And in the days that weeks that followed, millions of Americans said, "Here we are, send us."
4: Observances honoring the lives lost and those changed that day continue throughout the nation. Bernie Bennett reporting.
3: President Trump has arrived in Dublin for talks with Ireland's president and prime minister. The president's set to hold separate meetings later today. This is SRN News.
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0: $1,000 and let's call the procedure $20,000, and you want to do it outside of insurance because of quality issues. Okay, that's fine. What's your household income?
1: Just over 200.
0: Okay.
2: When will the surgery happen, Jonathan?
1: That's not take home.
0: That's okay. That's gross. I got it. When will the surgery take place, Rachel said?
1: It's not scheduled yet because the initial consult is this week, assuming within the next 6 months, let's say.
2: Okay. Here's what I would do. I would, because your house is not paid off and because having cash in the season is probably going to be really a priority for you guys because of the health stuff, I would get out of crypto, single stock. I would condense down. I would have my high yield savings. Anything over, and you'll know after the consult kind of the range of what this is going to cost you guys. Let's say it's 70,000. I don't know. You know what I mean? I may just take a beat and get through the health stuff. I mean, Jonathan, to me, that's, I would want all of that taken care of and have that peace knowing like, hey, we have the money to make the moves we need to make with our health. And to me, like that's priceless.
0: Agreed.
2: But with the caveat that once all of this is settled up and if she doesn't need the surgery for another 3 years after this one, we're paying the house off. And then, and then we're going to save again. So when it comes back up in 3 years, we're good. Like the cushion for me is knowing health-wise we're fine. But we still have a target date. We're still not going to take our eye off the ball because we're going to stay motivated knowing what we're going to do after this. But that's what I would do.
0: Completely agree. So recap. Cash out the crypto and the stock today. Put it in your high-yield savings. Go do the consult. Set aside the emergency fund plus the budget for the surgery, throw the rest of it at the mortgage. And by Christmas, the surgery's in your rearview mirror, and you know how much you've got left to throw at the mortgage even more. And you can do this very, very quickly. Both things will occur. The emotions of the surgery and taking care of your wife are raising this up and making it like it's a blocker to this. It's really not. It's just a step. It's just one more step in the process is all, from the math part.

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2: With SRN News, I'm Ron Taylor. Iraq's government is racing to contain the fallout after confirming that attacks on a Saudi pipeline blamed on an Iran-backed militia came from its territory. Iraq pledged Saturday to investigate the attacks and dismissed a military commander. The country is under mounting pressure to prevent local militias from aiding other Iran proxy groups across the region. It's especially acute as the Iran-backed Houthi rebels make an advance across Yemen's west coast. It's a major setback to the Saudi-backed coalition that risks escalating the war in the region. President Trump has arrived in Dublin for talks with Ireland's president and prime minister. The president is set to hold separate meetings Saturday with Irish President Catherine Connolly and Prime Minister Michael Martin. He also plans to have remarks to U.S. and Irish business leaders at the U.N. ambassador's official residence. This is SRN News.
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0: So the idea that getting rid of debt is somehow going to cause the American capitalistic system to completely fail is asinine.
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0: Thank you for joining us, America. We're glad you're here. Sheridan is in Winston-Salem, North Carolina. Hi, Sheridan. How are you?
1: Hey, Dave and Rachel. Thank you so much for taking your call. I'm doing well. How are you guys doing?
0: Better than I deserve. How can I help?
1: Hey, I was just wondering, should I be saving up for a new family vehicle while I still have my house mortgage?
2: Yeah, you can upgrade a vehicle. What's the current one that you have?
1: Well, I have three vehicles, actually. I have a pickup, and I have a little beater car that I drive to work, and I've also got my wife's Malibu that we drive for good.
0: And we're going to upgrade that.
1: And I want to upgrade the Malibu,
0: Yeah.
2: How much would it go for?
1: Eventually. I mean, it doesn't have to be right now, you know. It's probably worth about $4,500, I would say.
2: Okay. How much do you guys make a year?
1: Take home after taxes around $100.
2: Okay.
0: You're fine, yeah.
2: Yeah.
0: Yeah. What we teach, Sheridan, is the first three baby steps, the $1,000 saved and paying off all your debt except your house, and then having an emergency fund, you do with intensity, and you don't do anything during those. You don't go on vacation.
1: Yeah, well,
0: you don't buy anything. You got all that in your rearview mirror. And when you move to baby steps 4, 5, and 6, then you move from intensity to intentional. And intentional includes.
1: Well, I have a buddy that thinks I'm stupid for saving up for a vehicle while I still have my house loan. And I was like, well, I'm going to call you guys and see. I have about $15,000 in a high yield savings, and I've got another almost $6,000 in another savings account.
2: Is that your emergency fund?
1: Don't have any other. Yeah.
2: Yeah. Okay. So, yep, I would leave that alone. And then if you want to, save a couple of thousand and upgrade to a $10,000 car.
1: Well, I have some in my account already. I have about $10,000 in my vehicle fund now.
2: Oh, that's in addition to the $15,000?
1: In addition to, yeah.
0: Yeah. Go buy a car.
2: Okay, go get a car.
0: Go buy a car and pay cash.
1: Well, I've got. Yeah, pay cash, absolutely.
2: Well, you got a good friend who's like semi-great about saying you should pay off your mortgage for a car. Usually, most friends are the opposite.
0: Yeah. Of that. You need to get you a car payment. That's what most people's friends.
2: I know.
0: But yeah, uh-huh. this guy's got, you can't ever buy a car again until you get your mortgage. No, that's not what we teach, Sheridan. We teach when you get to this stage, baby steps 4, 5, and 6, that you can do some things like upgrade the car, go on vacation, go out to eat again. And any extra money you get beyond that stuff and the 15% going into retirement goes on your mortgage. And that's baby steps 4, 5, and 6 run simultaneously.
2: Mm-hmm.
0: So you're doing it right. You're doing it perfect. Wes is in Atlanta. Hi, Wes. How are you?
3: Hey, how you doing?
0: Better than I deserve. What's up?
3: So about 2 years ago, I was able to leave my company that I worked for and start running my own business.
0: Cool.
3: I've got a lawn and landscape business that I've gotten big enough where I can do it myself.
0: Cool.
3: I've got about 10 employees, and I finally got mad about the debt and started paying it off. I paid off about $80,000 in the last year.
0: Good for you.
2: That's great.
3: So the big question I have is I like to always plan in advance. I've got a 401k account that I had with the previous company. I've got about $80,000 in there.
0: Mm-hmm.
3: So my question is, I've just kind of been letting it sit.
0: Mm-hmm.
3: But I want to start adding, now that I've started getting everything paid off, I want to start adding money to it. Should I leave it where it's at, or should I move it over to like a IRA or some other account that would be better off for me?
2: Yeah, roll it over to a traditional IRA. And yeah, that, so you can get with the SmartVestor Pro and do that if you need to. You can go to RamseySolutions.com and check one of them out in your area. But yeah, you never want to leave an account with an old employer. So go ahead and just roll it over. And then, yeah, I mean, you're to the point with after paying off the debt to start investing.
0: Yeah, you're not actually going to add to that account.
2: That specific one.
0: But you can sit down with a SmartVestor Pro and set up your retirement planning through your new company or just direct as an individual, whichever one you decide to do. And but you, Rachel's right, you always roll it over, and we always tell you to spread your mutual funds across four types when you do the rollover: growth and income, aggressive growth, and international, all with good long track records, very calm, very, very sedate, kind of boring. And but then you've got control of it. It's not sitting back with some HR firm and other or some HR department. and you hadn't looked at it in 5 years. You don't want to do that. You want to get it with a SmartVestor plan.
2: But as an employer with 10 employees, I mean, he can set up.
0: He can set up a simple.
2: A SEP, yeah.
0: He can set up a simple or a SEP. Probably a simple would be better, a simple IRA, which is a very expensive inexpensive 401k for a small-time employer. It has almost no administrative fees to run it. A big-time 401k, when you've got a bunch of team members, is expensive to run from the employer's perspective. But this is very inexpensive. Mm-hmm. It's called a simple IRA. So ask them about that for your new account and roll over the old 401k just into, as Rachel said, a traditional IRA. Lindsay's in Boise, Idaho. Hi, Lindsay. How are you?
4: Hello. I'm good. Thank you for taking my call.
0: Sure. What's up?
4: Found myself in a pretty precarious situation this last year with some significant home repairs and medical bills that have piled up. Unfortunately, my husband and I are separated, so maintaining two households. Found out yesterday the well has failed in the home that I'm living in and requires a new well to be drilled. So I'm looking at approximately a $23,000 debt coming on to me, and I am just wondering if a HELOC is the best option.
0: I'm sorry. We drill wells in Tennessee, and nobody ever said $23,000.
4: Serious?
0: That's nuts. The last one I drilled was $3,500.
4: Okay.
0: And it was like a year and a half ago.
4: I got a quote from a second company, just brief information over the phone, and he had said 16.5. Now this 23 also includes the 4,000 of repair that they attempted yesterday that did not happen. That was not.
0: What's the repair? A pump?
4: No. So our aquifer has filled with sand, and so they tried to flush it out. And it was unsuccessful.
0: Mm.
4: And so they charged us $4,000 for that.
0: Well, I'll be honest. I've never drilled a well in Idaho, so I don't know what I'm talking about. I've only done it in Tennessee. Okay. But that just sounds way out of whack.
2: Well,
0: so I'm gonna keep learning about this. Do you own the house, I take it?
4: Yes.
0: No city water available?
4: No, none available. So I guess we were looking at, you know, more likely for all of the components, 18 or 19,000. That 23 includes the 4,000 where they attempted
2: the repair.
4: To flush the system yesterday. Yeah, the repair that was attempted.
2: How much do you make, Lindsay?
4: I'm currently unemployed but working on employment. My husband does make $250.
0: And why does he not have $23,000 to put into his house?
4: Oh, he is working with me on it. He is, yeah.
0: Why doesn't he write a check and pay for it?
4: Because there's no cash available for that right now.
0: Well, there's $250,000 coming in, so where's it going?
4: Between two households and four children.
0: No, that's still $23,000 left over. Nope.
4: What, for a monthly? Like,
0: his monthly income is $20,000 a month.
4: Oh, no. Oh, I'm sorry. That's pre-tax. So.
0: I know. But his monthly income is actually $24,000 a month, pre-tax. And he has absolutely no money saved.
4: Not after the emergency fund that we put towards the home repair last year.
0: Okay, so you're telling me your husband makes $250,000 a year and doesn't have a dime?
4: Sorry, repeat that. I couldn't hear.
0: I said, you're telling me your husband makes $250,000 a year and he doesn't have a dime, and you're separated and you're unemployed. There's a lot going on here, kiddo. I'm going to dig into this further since we're digging a well.
2: I get multiple quotes.
0: I'm going to get multiple quotes, and I'm going to lean in with him a little bit more and go, you're the only one with an income and your four kids need water.
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9: With SRN News, I'm Ron Taylor. Iraq's government is racing to contain the fallout after confirming that attacks on a Saudi pipeline blamed on an Iran-backed militia came from its territory. Iraq pledging today to investigate the attacks and dismissed a military commander in the process. The country is under mounting pressure to prevent local militias from aiding other Iran proxy groups across the region. It's especially acute as the Iran-backed Houthi rebels make an advance across Yemen's west coast, and a major setback to the Saudi-backed coalition that risks escalating the war in the region. President Trump arrived in Dublin for talks with Ireland's president and prime minister. The president is set to hold separate meetings today with Irish President Catherine Connolly and Prime Minister Michael Martin. He also plans to make remarks to U.S. and Irish business leaders at the U.S. ambassador's official residence before traveling to the country's Atlantic coast. This is SRN News.
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15: Ronald Reagan understood that preserving liberty required more than defending it. It had to be taught. In his 1989 farewell address, Reagan warned America about the danger of losing its national memory. If we forget what we did, we won't know who we are. Reagan understood that a free nation cannot preserve principles its people no longer understand. Every generation must learn why America's freedoms matter, understand the sacrifices that secured them, and accept the responsibilities that come with self-government. Liberty cannot be simply inherited. It must be intentionally passed from one generation to the next. Because when we fail to teach the meaning of freedom, we eventually lose the will to preserve it. So, are we preparing the next generation merely to inherit liberty, or teaching them why it is worth preserving?
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Start lining up the phone lines. I'll take calls all day today if I have to. We'll be right back.

0: You've been diagnosed with COPD, but breathing seems to be getting harder. 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
1: With SRN News, I'm Bob Agnew in Washington. Iraq's government is racing to contain the fallout after confirming that attacks on a Saudi pipeline blamed on Iran-backed militias came from its territory. Iraq pledged today to investigate the attacks and dismissed a military commander and a police chief. The country is under mounting pressure to prevent local militias from aiding other Iran proxy groups in the region. Houthi rebels in Yemen advancing toward a critical trade choke point today. The attacks blamed on Iraqi militants forced the closure of that pipeline. Iran and its allies are unleashing a nightmare scenario for Saudi Arabia and unsettling global markets. Control over the Bab el-Mandeb Strait could allow the Iran-backed rebels to cut off another major export route for the oil products there. The Saudis could use U.S. support to fight back. President Trump seems reluctant to widen an already unpopular stalemate. This is SRN News.
2: The midterms are almost here, and Republicans could be in deep trouble. Polls show Democrats leading in key races. Tonight, Rob Finnerty on Newsmax reveals the growing threat from the DSA and the radical left. With less than 60 days to go, Finnerty says it's time for the GOP to hit the panic button. The House may go, and control of the Senate is up for grabs. Gas prices, mortgage rates, health care, and out-of-control national debt. Americans are angry, and the progressive left wants total control of Congress. Tallarico, El Sayed, AOC, Bernie Sanders. Finnerty reveals President Trump's secret plan to fight back and what you can do to help him. Don't miss Finnerty tonight at 8 p.m. Eastern on Newsmax. 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
3: Foundations of Freedom. A look at America's founding principles and the leaders who shaped our nation.
4: Ronald Reagan understood that preserving liberty required more than defending it. It had to be taught. In his 1989 farewell address, Reagan warned America about the danger of losing its national memory. If we forget what we did, we won't know who we are. Reagan understood that a free nation cannot preserve principles its people no longer understand. Every generation must learn why America's freedoms matter, understand the sacrifices that secured them, and accept the responsibilities that come with self-government. Liberty cannot be simply inherited. It must be intentionally passed from one generation to the next. Because when we fail to teach the meaning of freedom, we eventually lose the will to preserve it. So, are we preparing the next generation merely to inherit liberty, or teaching them why it is worth preserving?
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2: 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And let's rest our ears by taking breaks in quiet. 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

0: that I believe in terms of the ends of American foreign policy, we ought to be supporting other democracies. Democratic solidarity, you know, was very important in the period after the Second World War. It created this liberal international order that was very peaceful and prosperous. But the way that you go about doing that, I think, is not military. I mean, obviously, you have to have NATO to defend yourself against conventional powers like Russia. But basically, the power of democracy is in its example. It's what's called soft power. I think that the United States really was influential because people looked up to it. People said, you know, I want my country to be a democracy like the United States. And, you know, that's, I think, what's become problematic in the last few years.
1: Let me linger on that. You quote Tocqueville in the book, who talked a lot about American exceptionalism. So sticking with soft power here, we've seen the evisceration and end of USAID, the real handicapping of soft power. Where does that leave the United States today?
0: Well, I think that very few people are going to want to imitate the United States in the way, you know, my students, my Chinese students 20 years ago all said they wanted China to be like the United States. None of them say that anymore. And in fact, you know, if you have a president that talks about grabbing Greenland, there are other authoritarian leaders around the world that would like to grab territory and, you know, that their neighbors hold. So it's not setting a very good example, I think, for any kind of world order. We had a norm after 1945 that you don't mobilize an army and march it across an international border and grab somebody's territory. That was violated by Putin, but, you know, we now have a United States that seems to be interested in grabbing Greenland or Panama or, you know, other parts of the world. And that's not, I think that's really undermining that norm.
1: You'll forgive me for paraphrasing you, but you say the end of America's fixation with exceptionalism might not be a bad thing. Why is that?
0: Well, I think that we had this period of American hegemony from the fall of the Berlin Wall really up until about the financial crisis in 2008, and I think we misused our power. I mean, I think the invasion of Iraq was a big mistake, and it set off, it didn't really stabilize the area. It certainly destabilized American politics. And I think that, you know, if we had been more moderate in that period, we could have relied on our soft power really to do the heavy lifting. But instead, we used hard power, and we're still paying a price for that.
1: Your book is a memoir and part, if you'll allow me, intellectual autobiography. You're charting through your scholarly growth over your life here. And something that comes up time and time again is your encouragement to young people in particular to read the classics, read classical philosophy. Make the case to viewers and to listeners why that is so important this day and age.
0: Well, I think that everybody has to start with a certain view about what's really important and what are the fundamental values that we want to pursue. And, you know, I started my undergraduate career taking a seminar in Plato's Republic. Plato's Republic asks this very basic question: what is justice? So the philosopher Socrates goes through several alternative definitions of justice, including, you know, it's just might makes right, and he tries to use reason to come up with a better, more sophisticated understanding. And so I think, you know, we're so pre-professional these days in our education. We want to make sure we land that great job at the end of 4 years of college, and we never take the time to actually think about these big questions. What is justice? What is human nature? You know, how does man interact with the rest of, you know, creation? And I think we need to do that in our, you know, that's what a liberal education ought to be about.
1: You were a public policy practitioner. You became an academician. You were at George Mason and Seiss. Now you're at Stanford. Do you find students warming to that idea? How difficult is it to convince your students today that these ideas, these books, these texts are worth investing time in?
0: I think there's a hunger for it. You know, there really was this period beginning in the 1980s where there was a rejection of a basic core course about Western civilization. Beginning at Stanford, that happened in the late 1980s with Jesse Jackson and so forth. I think that that was a big mistake because I don't think that you can be a good citizen of a constitutional democracy like the United States unless you have some grounding about where these ideas came from and how you can use reason to, you know, shape your understanding of what a good political institution is.
1: I'd love to end by talking about AI, and you're somebody who builds computers. You're a hobbyist computer maker. You program. You're somebody who's invested in technology. How do you think about the rate of technological change that we're experiencing right now? So much of what we hear, certainly from Silicon Valley where you live, is we're on the cusp of a transformative new technology. Do you feel that way? Are you living it that way? Yeah. How do you think about AI?
0: Yeah, well, living in Silicon Valley, I don't think you can avoid it. You know, some technological revolutions aren't really. I think the whole crypto blockchain stuff was basically a big scam. But this one is real, and it's going to have really huge consequences. And the problem with a technology that moves that fast is that the society can't adjust quickly enough. I mean, for example, people will say, okay, we've got a dangerous technology. We ought to regulate it. But the government does not remotely have the capacity to regulate something that's this big and this fast moving. So I think it's going to be a real problem going forward.
1: You're getting at something you highlight in the book, and that is this differential between technological change or the pace thereof and normative change. Are we experiencing kind of something different?
0: No, absolutely. I think that even to get your head around the way that this technology is going to change the way we live is difficult, because it's hard to understand the technology itself. You know, I think even what I think is the most troublesome is that even the people that make these machines don't really understand how they work. You know, computer scientists today is sort of like a scientist that's confronting this new creature, and they don't quite understand how it behaves and so forth, and so they have to do experiments with it, you know, feed it a different kind of food and see how it, you know, behaves afterwards. And that indicates, you know, I think how radically different this is from previous technologies.
1: The book is In the Realm of the Last Man, a nod to an earlier book you wrote that was quite successful, The End of History and the Last Man. This is a Nietzschean term. The last man is kind of the antithesis of the Übermensch in Nietzsche's work. I was thinking about this in the context of AI and what we're promised by the creators or the proponents of this technology, that there's going to be a life in which we're not going to have to work as hard on so many of the tasks that govern our day-to-day lives. How do you think about the last man in the context of AI? This is perhaps leading us to a world in which we're not going to have to be super engaged with the world around us or the rigor of ideas that we've been talking about.
0: Yeah, and I don't think that kind of world is going to make people happy. I think that you get your basic pride and self-esteem from the fact that you have a job, that society pays you to do something that society thinks is useful. And if you have machines that are doing all that work and you're just free to live on universal basic income, you know, what kind of pride are you going to have in your existence? I think that's really the big challenge that lies ahead of us.
1: Francis Fukuyama, thank you very much.
0: Thank you.
2: I mean, he's not wrong. It's kind of what Lisa was just saying about these people who make all this money and then don't know what to do with themselves.
1: Sudden wealth syndrome.
2: You do need something to do. You do need some source of pride.
1: You like that Nietzsche reference there?
2: I have so many comments on how peak David Gura that
1: conversation. We had to cut the part on Habermas and Derrida. We went on for longer, but
2: I'm so sorry our audience.
1: Sorry to have to spare you that.
2: Right.
1: I was engaged.
2: It was a very good conversation.
1: Thank you.
2: Thank you to you both. All right. OPEC's grip on the global oil market is weakening, with the UAE already out and Venezuela mulling its options. Saudi Arabia's influence is being diluted, shifting more oil market power to the U.S.
1: Well, Bloomberg Originals looks at whether OPEC is losing its clout.
3: For over half a century, OPEC has been the world's most powerful energy club, shaping oil prices and influencing geopolitics.
4: It was formed as a way of giving oil-producing countries more power in the face of Western corporations who had dominated the global market.
5: And ultimately to try and generate a sufficient revenue to finance their economic development.
3: But now that power is eroding as internal cracks turn into outright fractures.
4: What OPEC does matters to the price of oil. And oil, as we know, affects the price of everything.
3: OPEC influences global prices by raising or lowering its oil production.
4: So this is a story about how the gradual decline in OPEC's influence risks suddenly accelerating.
5: OPEC has become considered to be the central bank of the oil world.
3: From 1960 till the early 1980s, OPEC enjoyed growing control over the global oil economy until that very leverage turned against it.
5: If you take a look at this chart, it shows how OPEC overreached in the early 1980s and saw its market share collapse as the world entered a recession.
3: OPEC's market share has never surpassed its 1970s highs, and once again, the energy landscape is undergoing a transformation.
5: Global oil demand growth is starting to slow down.
4: A big part of this, of course, is the energy transition. If you think that peak oil is around the corner, and there are debates as to whether that is indeed the case, then that does affect your calculation. And running alongside all of this, the US has been transformed into a massive oil producer. It is now the biggest oil producer in the world. And so the relative share that OPEC has in the global market has been reduced.
5: If you're a producer in an organization like OPEC, then your rationale to try and support prices by keeping oil in the ground starts to break down.
3: This rationale is chipping away at OPEC's membership.
4: OPEC lost Angola as a member in 2023. It's now lost the UAE as of the 1st of May. The focus is now shifting to who is next. So the UAE's exit was important both for symbolic reasons, but also in terms of barrels, the barrels that it produces.
6: UAE has for a long time been investing major money in expanding its oil and gas production.
4: It's a huge member with the potential to produce a lot more.
7: And we don't want to be constrained by any other groups in taking that decision.
4: Iraqi officials have also floated the possibility, even as the Iraqi government has come out and said that that is not their position at the moment.
3: And then there's Venezuela.
8: Venezuela might be considering leaving the OPEC cartel.
4: The situation now is that the US government has a stake in a company that is set to exploit Venezuelan oil resources, and those investments might sit uncomfortably with Venezuela being bound by production limits, the quotas of OPEC.
3: Trump's Venezuela deal could take years to pay off, but giants like Chevron are already committing billions of dollars.
5: If Venezuela now shifts allegiance towards the US, this would be also a considerable blow for the organization's unity.
3: So who actually wins and loses in this new oil reality?
4: OPEC has allowed Saudi Arabia to project its power.
5: And if the organization fragments, it could lose some of that influence. There's also the consideration that if oil prices do start to weaken, then it would limit the amount of revenue the kingdom has to finance projects like Vision 2030, its ambitious plan to transform the Saudi economy for a post-oil age.
4: What's really striking about this story is how much Trump's foreign policy has influenced the trajectory of OPEC.
3: And this is how that influence has played out.
4: The UAE had been talking about leaving since 2021, but it was the war in Iran that provided the diplomatic opportunity, if you like, to leave. Venezuela, if it exits, it will be because of Trump's decision to oust Maduro and the subsequent flows of US investment into the Venezuelan oil sector. And even in Iraq, if it does exit, it will be against the backdrop of US companies with Trump's encouragement and support stepping up their investment in the Iraqi oil industry. The dilemma for countries who are staying in OPEC is that you have to weigh up the advantages of being in the club versus the disadvantages of having to leave your oil in the ground.
3: And as OPEC gets smaller, the attractiveness of staying in that club is reduced.
4: It would be unwise to predict the death of OPEC. It's shown great resilience. It survived price wars, negative prices, real wars. But it's certainly true that it suffered a body blow with the exit of the UAE. One thing to remember is that while we're not predicting the death of OPEC, we're no longer talking about the oil cartel of popular imagination.
5: What is different this time is that we're seeing a country that is right at the heart of OPEC's Middle East membership choose to leave, and that could influence other countries to follow it out the door.
2: Very interesting times. This conflict has really broken open a lot of long simmering issues, especially in that region.
1: 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Again, a video from Bloomberg Originals.
2: All right, let's get back to Lisa Mateo, who's going to update us on the headlines. Lisa?
9: You got it, guys. Paramount, Skydance, and a group of state attorneys general challenging its $110 billion takeover of Warner Brothers Discovery have been ordered to meet in late October. The Writers Guild of America West will also take part in those talks to negotiate a possible settlement. In sports, the New York Yankees defeated the Mets 6-4 in the opening game of the Subway Series at Yankee Stadium last night. Cody Bellinger hit a key home run to help lead the Yankees to a victory, while Mets pitcher Nolan McClain, while he struggled. The game coincided with the 25th anniversary of the September 11th attacks. Players wore hats. They were featuring the NYPD and the FDNY to pay tribute to first responders. To tennis, where two deserving champions will be battling it out for one U.S. Open title today. Two-time defending champion Aryna Sabalenka will take on Elena Rybakina. Darn it, I got it right in the last hour in the final Grand Slam match of the 2026 women's season. It will be the first time the two top seeds have squared off for the U.S. women's crown since 2013. Tomorrow, well, the men take the stage with Ben Shelton facing Alexander Zverev. And the war in the Middle East is actually making clothes more expensive. Bloomberg reporting that the price of raw materials are on the rise in addition to energy and freight costs. Polyester, which is derived from fossil fuels, has surged, and cotton, well, it spiked due to supply concerns, fertilizer shortages, and worries that a powerful El Nino could affect harvests later this year. Listen up, consumers. You'll be likely feeling the impact in the fall. David and Christina.
10: Hemp clothing, maybe we should be wearing.
2: It goes to what Chris Rouser was saying. Fewer, better items. Things
10: fewer,
2: that last so that you
10: items.
2: Are not, you know, you don't feel these price shocks quite as much.
10: Like your sweater guess.
2: Like my sweater guess. That's go. Right. You too can knit your own sweater. All right, when we come back, pointed news quiz. David, I've done so well in your absence, but I got to say, I'm a little nervous.
10: Good luck.
2: All right,
10: good
2: here we go.
10: Good luck to you.
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2: The double down worked.
10: Yes.
2: Christina.
10: If you'd like to hand me those chips, Christina.
2: Could you not take them quite so gleefully?
10: And wow.
2: My college boyfriend had a Ducati. Wow. You think I would have remembered? Yeah, it was great.
10: In the honors.
22: Did you ride it?
2: Of course I did.
22: Yes. I'm afraid. I've never ridden a motorcycle.
10: Matt Miller.
2: It's absolutely terrifying.
10: Matt Miller
2: really
10: has one as well. Our friend and colleague.
22: Yes, Matt Miller is very scary on a motorcycle. Very scary. But yes, you're right. Volkswagen. They are reviewing like 600 of their 2,000 businesses. They have like 2,000.
2: I didn't know they owned Ducati.
22: Wow. So okay. Ducati, yes.
10: I didn't either, but it was a motorcycle company that I put on there.
22: It's the only one he thought of, yeah. And it worked.
10: All right, great.
22: Let's move on to logos. Okay, here's your question. Which luxury brand is facing waning sales in China after winning a trademark dispute against the Molly T chain? Okay, let's repeat. Which luxury brand? So name a luxury brand. There you go. Yeah. Is facing waning sales in China. A lot of them are. Yeah. After winning a trademark dispute against the Molly T chain.
10: Sure. I've got nothing to lose.
22: Molly T.
10: Molly T.
22: is in China.
10: Interesting. You know what that
22: is? You have a luxury brand?
10: I wrote Gucci.
22: Hermes? Gucci, Hermes? No. Louis Vuitton.
10: LV.
22: Both of you. LV.
10: Louis. Louis Vuitton.
22: But you did. I was trying to think about it.
10: I know. I got nothing to lose.
2: For our radio audience, I need you to understand that the aggressiveness that David Gurr reaches over and grabs my chips to hand them to Lisa is lethal.
10: The tables are accurately reflecting the results of the competition.
2: Lisa,
10: currently has
2: I'm so mad at you right
10: 20,
2: now.
22: I have 30 20 chips right here.
10: Oh, my gosh.
22: Christina, but you're going to make it up. You're going to make it up, okay? I feel good about this next one.
2: Tariffs.
22: I am feeling good about this. Okay.
2: Okay.
22: As Canada imposed retaliatory tariffs up to 50% on U.S. goods, President Donald Trump threatened to stop which Canadian jet maker from selling planes
2: in the U.S.
22: What is the name of that jet maker?
2: Okay, I can't spell it.
22: Spell it correctly.
10: Bombardier.
2: I did know that one.
22: Bombardier!
10: Yes!
22: Both of you, see? Okay, you keep yours. Everybody keeps the chips. All right. I think we need to do a bonus.
10: You think so?
22: Yes, because Christina can win all her chips back.
2: That's right. Apparently, that's how we play this now.
22: That's how we
2: apparently
22: play.
2: These are the rules.
22: It's Mateo's rules.
10: She didn't like
2: Lisa,
10: rules
2: look at me.
10: They were not going
2: makeup or fashion question.
22: You get okay. Yeah. This is okay.
2: Uh-oh. Her face is like, I'm not going to get this. Okay.
22: Gaming. Okay.
10: Yes.
22: But you know, your brother's gamer, so maybe
10: your
22: maybe it'll
10: gamer.
22: Vibes will come through. Okay. Here we go. Here's
10: sizzling
22: your question.
2: Can I phone a friend? Okay. All right.
22: No. We're not called Joey. A South Korean court has ordered billionaire Kwon Hyuk Bin to hand over 35% of video game company to his wife. It's part of a potential record $1.9 billion divorce settlement.
2: Good for her. Get it, girl.
10: Wow.
22: What is the name of that
10: video game
22: company, though? The video game company. Okay? His name, Kwon Hyuk Bin. Handed over 35% of that video game company. What is the name of that video game?
10: I wrote Nintendo. Definitely not Nintendo.
22: I mean, it's a good guess.
10: Yeah, it's a company that makes video games.
22: No, it's Smile Games.
10: Smile Games.
2: I've never even heard of that.
10: Oh, my gosh.
22: But that is potentially the biggest divorce settlement ever in South Korea.
2: That's amazing.
10: Wow,
22: it's pretty amazing. Christina, you have to hand me over those.
10: You've lost it all.
22: Even the bonus.
10: Look at that.
2: Even my sense of self.
22: You know, I'm kidding. You can have those back.
10: You can have those back.
22: But
10: no, look at that.
22: See, 30. David Gurr.
10: You know, it's
22: back in
10: good to leave and refresh oneself. And
2: how does it feel?
22: Yeah, is it nice taking that much time off? Does it help your brain when you come back?
10: You have to. Helps your.
2: Listen, we've got a big couple weeks coming up in New York here. We have some stuff we need to prep for. We've got Unga is coming up. We've got all kinds of exciting guests next week. So take your victory, but then, you know, we got some work
10: to do
2: this week.
10: Victory.
22: Play at home.
10: Right to
22: Why
10: the
22: don't
10: bank.
22: You?
10: Thank you.
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10: Yes, test your knowledge.
22: Play.
10: All 10 questions, as Lisa said, it's on the website. It's on the app. It's multiple choice there, which makes things a bit easier. Try that out.
2: I'm sorry. Did you just pat me on the back? That's it. I'm moving.
10: Yeah.
2: All right. Thank you so much for joining us on Bloomberg This Weekend. Coming up tomorrow, Democratic Senator Chris Coons joins us live in our 9 o'clock hour. I'm Christina Ruffini.
10: I'm David.
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7: With SRN News, I'm Bob Agnew in Washington. President Trump has held talks in Dublin with the Irish President, Catherine Connolly, during a weekend visit centered on a major golf tournament at his course on the Atlantic coast. He was asked by reporters during a photo op whether he had plans to end the war with Iran.
23: When will the war with Iran end?
24: I think very soon. I think it'll be probably right after the Trumps are trying to hold out as long as they can to complicate the election.
7: And the GOP midterm convention wrapped up this week in Dallas. More on that from correspondent Willie Nelson.
25: President Trump closed the first Republican midterm convention in Dallas, leading thousands of supporters in a pledge to vote November 3rd with a blunt warning not to stay home. The president again promised a $5,000 dividend if Republicans win Congress and said a Democrat takeover would erase the tax cuts and hit Texas energy. Willie Nelson, Washington.
7: And you'll find more of these stories at srnnews.com.
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31: The midterms are almost here, and Republicans could be in deep trouble. Polls show Democrats leading in key races. Tonight, Rob Finnerty on Newsmax reveals the growing threat from the DSA and the radical left. With less than 60 days to go, Finnerty says it's time for the GOP to hit the panic button. The House may go, and control of the Senate is up for grabs. Gas prices, mortgage rates, health care, and out-of-control national debt, Americans are angry, and the progressive left wants total control of Congress. Tallarico, El Sayed, AOC, Bernie Sanders. Finnerty reveals President Trump's secret plan to fight back and what you can do to help him. Don't miss Finnerty tonight at 8 p.m. Eastern on Newsmax. 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
1: Foundations of Freedom. A look at America's founding principles and the leaders who shaped our nation.
3: Ronald Reagan understood that preserving liberty required more than defending it. It had to be taught. In his 1989 farewell address, Reagan warned America about the danger of losing its national memory. If we forget what we did, we won't know who we are. Reagan understood that a free nation cannot preserve principles its people no longer understand. Every generation must learn why America's freedoms matter, understand the sacrifices that secured them, and accept the responsibilities that come with self-government. Liberty cannot be simply inherited. It must be intentionally passed from one generation to the next. Because when we fail to teach the meaning of freedom, we eventually lose the will to preserve it. So, are we preparing the next generation merely to inherit liberty, or teaching them why it is worth preserving?
4: This is Albert Moeller for townhall.com. The morning of September 11, 2001 was stunningly beautiful. It was a promising day as it started, and yet it would end as a day of horror that would be indelibly etched into the American psyche. Those beautiful skies carried mass murder and terror. Through those skies flew airliners turned into massive bombs, carrying human passengers who were exploded into dust. The sight of the airliners flown into the twin towers of the World Trade Center, smoke rising from the Pentagon, and then the towers burning and twisting and falling. All of it was shown on television screens over and over again. Americans were shocked and declared that the world would never look the same again. The 25th anniversary of 9/11 demands serious moral reflection. Sadly, the anniversary also underlines massive questions about America's role in the world, about the war on terror, and about the stark moral realities of our times. We know this. We need to pray. May God bless, guide, and protect the United States of America.
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11: 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Where were you 25 years ago? I'll never forget where I was. We have, you know, yesterday I thought the sky was falling. When the market closed yesterday, Barry, this is Bill Gunderson, by the way. It's the Best Stocks Now show, and I'm here with Barry Kite, our chartered financial analyst and certified financial planner. Oil was up $6.62 per barrel yesterday to $102.67. I go, oh.
2: The 10-year was up 11 basis points yesterday to 4.94. The 30-year was up 7 basis points to 5.36 yesterday. And I was actually surprised that the market wasn't down more yesterday with those big moves. But today, things are moderating quite a bit, and we've got a good market, so go figure. I still emphasize every day that underneath the market, underneath the news, the headlines, the earnings situation for the S&P 500 remains solid, number one. And number two, the forward P.E. ratio of the S&P is now under 20. It's at 19.6, somewhere in there, 19.5. I'll have a new number for you today in the newsletter, along with our one-year target price. So the underlying fundamentals remain good. Now, we have received in the last, since we talked last, two big economic reports. And we're going to begin with beef prices, Barry. Airline tickets up 32%. The CPI, however, obviously came within line of expectations, and that's helping the markets today. What's your read on the consumer price index that came out this morning?
12: The interesting thing about that report, depending on your view, it depends on what you can make that report look like, right? So there's certain pieces of it that you could look at and say, okay, you know, it came in a little hot. It was supposed to be, you know, core was supposed to be, you know, 0.2% month over month. It came in at 0.3. And, of course, if you look at the annual number, that one came in as expected, actually ticked down a tiny bit from the last report. So, you know, kind of whatever your view is, you can, you know, you can kind of come to that conclusion. So this report isn't going to, it's not really changing anything. It's almost probably just fueling whatever someone's view was ahead of time. It's probably the same view that you have now. But you do see now, I think it's around an 89% chance of a rate hike at the next Fed meeting. Of course, we started the beginning of the week, we're around that 70% range, Bill. So.
2: Yeah,
12: you know, tacked on another 19%. So we've got a few more folks on the rate hike side for the next.
2: Well,
12: meeting,
2: there was
12: so
2: we'll a see. Famous line. I think it was Walter Mondale, and I think it was against Ronald Reagan. Where's the beef? Could have been Dole against Dole, but it was. I'm pretty sure it was Mondale. The consumer price.
12: I'm thinking
2: index
12: of the lady that was on a commercial. There was a lady on a commercial that used
2: no,
12: to.
2: No, it was in a presidential a debate, commercial. Is where that yeah. came from, right. and his from campaign. Beef prices moderated slightly during August with uncooked beef roast down 1.7% versus the previous month. I don't know anybody that. Eats an uncooked beef roast, but the prices were down 1.7%. Beef steaks were 1.5% lower, but if you look at it year over year, it up substantially. Uncooked ground beef prices up 7.2% from a year ago, but flat on a sequential basis. Now, what's causing all of this? It seems to me like... I don't know. This is one where supply and demand can't seem to be corrected at all. There seems to be too much demand for too little supply, and that's what the commentary is saying here. Combination of supply shortages driven by long-term droughts, high feed cost, reduced cattle inventories, and strong consumer demand for beef. People like their beef. The national cattle
12: GLP-1s. They got to get that protein, Bill, from the
2: I guess
12: with the GLP-1.
2: You know, the flavor and everything. Who doesn't like a good steak? The national cattle herd is at its lowest level in decades. Maybe we need a new federal department. The cattle. We need a cattleman taking over the Food and Drug Administration or something to get this going again. Severe droughts over the last 5 years have forced ranchers to reduce breeding herds as grazing lands. Well, that is a problem, grazing lands. You need land for the cattle to graze. And feed became scarce. The replenishment cycle is expected to take several years. This has been going on for 15, 20 years, and we can't seem to get any kind of a handle on it. They have reduced barriers to importing up to 300,000 metric tons of lean beef trimmings, mainly used in ground beef, to attempt to increase supply and put downward pressure on prices. Trump also signed measures meant to expand meat processing, but you got to have the meat to process and support cattle producers. But the near-term effect on supermarket prices is expected to be limited in the near term. Well, you know, look, this affects everybody from Kroger to Hormel to Tyson to Walmart to Domino's Pizza to Texas Roadhouse to Shake Shack, McDonald's, Wendy's, Chipotle, you name it. They're impacted by this. CPI read airfares rise 23% in August as the hot streak continues. I got on a plane recently for the first time that wasn't full. When's the last time you got on a plane and they didn't say, we've got a fully full flight tonight. You might have to carry your carry-on in your lap or check it in,
12: yeah,
2: pal.
12: They never tell you. We've got plenty of overhead bin space, right? And you never walk in and they say that.
2: Yeah, which, no, I got on a plane with like seven people on it. I couldn't believe it. And I get to the airport and there's nobody at the airport. It was really a weird thing. That's the first time I've experienced that in years. But maybe it's the price of airfare, up 23%. Maybe they've reached a critical mass. That's the other way, you know, you drive down prices is if demand falls. If people stop buying ribeye steaks and if people stop buying tickets for airlines, prices are going to come down, right? Because they have to. Otherwise, you know, the ranchers can't sell their inventory. This happens all the time in retail, to where they get a bunch of inventory and it's not selling and they got to lower the prices to unload the inventory to get rid of the supply to bring the supply down. But it just doesn't seem to be happening here. I just got a comment here from a listener. I'd swear it was Walter Mondale. It came to politics later. It started with a Wendy's commercial. Where's the beef?
12: Where's the beef?
2: I remember the but Mondale definitely used it, okay, against... I think Mondale ran against Reagan. And Mondale was a senator from Minnesota. Minnesota. U.S. consumer sentiment falls. Okay, this is the other big one that came in here today. I don't pay much attention to the U.S. consumer sentiment numbers. That's Michigan. That comes out of Michigan. Mondale did not come out of Michigan. I'm pretty sure he came out of Minnesota. From Michigan, we got George Romney and a few others. Of course, these days, Amy Klobuchar and others. U.S. consumer sentiment has weakened sharply alongside a deterioration in total factor productivity, whatever that means, with productivity falling below its long-term trend. Well, if you're not producing, you're not getting paid. Right, you got to produce to get paid. Maybe that's the problem. But you know, I'm not seeing. You got strong demand for beef. Restaurants are full. Supermarkets seem to be full. There seems to be no problem with the U.S. consumer. But the University of Michigan Consumer Index has dropped from around 100 in the 2024-25 to roughly the mid-50s in 2026. That's a huge drop in consumer sentiment. Now, will it lead to weakness in consumer spending? That's the big question. Okay, when we come back, as always, there's a lot to talk about. And still at the center of the market these days, it continues to be the situation in the Middle East, oil prices, and interest rates, all of which are favorable today after being horrible yesterday. We'll be right back.
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0: second quarter of today's Best Stocks Now show. Interest rates are a big issue in the market right now. And I continue to watch the ETF TLT. TLT is the iShares 20-plus year Treasury bond ETF. And it is a very good indicator of how that long bond is behaving, from the yield on it. We know what the yield is. The 30-year right now is at 5.32%.
1: Now
0: you go out and buy a 30-year,
1: yeah.
0: Right?
1: But also. But it's also taken into account the value of that underlying
0: yes.
1: bond, because as interest rates go up, that value of that bond goes down significantly the further you're out down that curve, whether it's 10-year or 20-year or 30-year down there.
0: Now, I find this chart very interesting because yesterday it broke support. It broke its support level. I have a long-term support line drawn in there, and I don't know if Bessent came in at that point or if buyers came in today, but it is now back to its support level and slightly above its support level. It seems to be like the long bond's last stand here, looking at the chart. And if you go back, I saw this today, the long-term Treasury ETF falls to its lowest level since 2004. I mean, it's lower right now than it was during the horrendous rate hikes that they did back in 2022 by our panicked head of the Fed, Jerome Powell. So it's an ugly chart. It's stabilizing today, but this is something again that you got to watch very, very closely. It seems to be the one that Bessent is most worried about, because that's where he drew the line, it seems like. We're going to be here with the U.S. government just in case, this 30-year continues to go up, the rate continues to go up. So that chart was ugly yesterday, really ugly. Big volume yesterday, a lot of selling in that ETF. And today there's a nice bounce in that ETF, bringing it back to the support level. Okay, the other one that was like unbelievable yesterday, breaking out to a new 52-week high, United States oil ETF. The one I watch is USO. It's an ETF where you invest in oil, USO. It broke out. Look at that chart. Now it's falling back to its breakout point, but U.S. crude topped $100 per barrel for the first time since May. And of course, May was when this all started, and then oil swooned from there, and now it's back up to where it was in May, and now we're hearing that the Iran war could last through the end of Trump's term. And, he ran one of his big, one of his big platforms was no more endless wars with no exit strategy. And here you've got this fighting intensifying. Over the last 2 weeks, you've had U.S. strikes on Iranian oil tankers, ballistic missile attacks on Jordan, Houthi assaults on Saudi Arabia energy facilities, and the U.S. and Iran appear to be digging in for a protracted conflict with little sign of a near-term ceasefire or return to normal Middle East energy flows. So, did they bite off more than they could chew? Did they underestimate Iran's firepower, their resiliency, their toughness? I don't know. But here we are. We're locked in this thing, and it's having a great impact on oil prices. It's having a great impact on inflation expectations, thereby having a great impact on interest rates, and it's lowering Trump. rating to an all-time low, his favorability rating. So that's just the numbers. That's just what's happening due to what's going on there in the Middle East. Now, U.S. oil producers, I suppose, are doing okay with it all, Barry. With oil over $100 a barrel, there's a big profit margin back in oil. But it's a tremendous tax on the people, the consumer, and that could be part of that big drop, or a major part of that big drop in the consumer confidence index. And at the meantime, now you've got diesel prices. This is the big one for me. Over $6 a gallon for the first time ever. Diesel prices surged above $6 a gallon for the first time on record, raising concerns about renewed energy-driven inflation just ahead of the fuel's peak demand season. The national average reached $6.05 a gallon, according to the American Automobile Association. In California, prices were approaching $8. $8 per gallon for diesel. I remember when diesel was a lot cheaper than unleaded and regular. And a lot of people were buying diesel cars, diesel Mercedes, pickup trucks, and things like this. You wouldn't want to have that situation now. The other thing it brings into play here, does $6 diesel fuel prices open up the fast lane for the Tesla Semi? And whatever became of the other one, Nikola, I don't even know if it's a Nikola, stock anymore, yeah. Where they pushed the truck down the hill and filmed it and said, look, it's running on battery power.
1: UPS trucks. Yeah, the UPS trucks that run on compressed natural gas, which they've been doing that for a long time. So some of the fleet.

0: changes and whatnot. Autonomous trucking was noted to offer 2.3 times better utilization and 20% lower cost per mile, which isn't that big, really. You would expect more in that. So, yeah, I'm with you. Let's bring down diesel prices somehow and ribeye steak prices. We'll be right back. And I wonder what it's good for.
1: With SRN News, I'm Bob Agnew in Washington. Coming off a day of remembrance on Friday for the 25-year anniversary of the 9/11 terrorist attacks, President Trump was among those who spoke yesterday at a name-reading ceremony at the Pentagon. That's where close to 200 people were killed when Muslim terrorists plowed an airplane into the building 25 years ago on September 11th of 2001. Similar commemorations took place at the World Trade Center in New York and Shanksville, Pennsylvania. 25 years after 9/11, Al-Qaeda is thought to be weaker as a centralized organization, but the analysts say its affiliates remain a serious threat, and that includes proxy groups throughout various parts of the world. One Texas Democrat running for the U.S. Senate facing questions about a major shift on transgender issues. James Tallarico had said in the past, men should be able to play against women in women's sports. Now he's changing course. This is
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0: And welcome back here to the second half of today's Best Stocks Now show. Here's a shock number for you. Japan's August PPI rises 7.6% year over year. You know, Japan for the longest time had no growth, had interest rates near zero, no inflation, no population growth.
1: They tried.
0: And what happened? They wanted a little inflation, right? To try to kick things into gear, and now they got 7.7% year over year in their PPI, which is really shocking, which could lead to another rate hike in Japan. Forget that Japan carry trade that was taking place. I don't know that there's much to that anymore, where these hedge fund managers were borrowing money at a very low price from Japan and then coming over here and buying tech stocks at a very high price. But it was a profitable
1: and that
0: trade
1: shows
0: for a
1: you,
0: long time.
1: That shows you the energy inflation over there, Bill. I mean, just, you know, of course, Japan being, you know, certainly a developed nation, the further you go, you know, from an emerging market standpoint, you know, the increasing amount of their budgets, right, that are, you know, that are going to be used on energy, at least until there's some resolution to what's in the street. So it's, you know, it's a global problem. That's why you've seen global interest rates kind of go up,
0: A lot of it stemming
1: board,
0: from
1: no
0: Japan.
1: Matter what country you are.
0: Japan's kind of fueling the fire in the bond market and the rising interest rates. Now, the short sellers, our friend Burry, man, the stuff that he had short, he says he's covering his shorts and backing out. He's backing down on risk. Today you've got Apple's actually having a good day. AMD chart looks very good today. Arista Networks chart looks good. Dell has been incredible. It's just been incredible. That was a very, very good purchase on our behalf in Dell. We have a huge gain in Dell. Who would have ever guessed a Dell, a company that went private for several years and then rolled out again as a public company? Michael Dell, I think, started it in his high school or something like that many years ago. I wrote
1: He's
0: it up
1: brought it
0: in
1: public
0: our
1: twice.
0: Newsletter. Yeah.
1: Yeah, he's brought it public twice. They went private, came back public, and now having kind of
0: back.
1: A renaissance,
0: it's a 10
1: if you will.
0: Bagger, Barry. I think they brought it back at $37 billion, and now it's $322 billion. Look at the chart on Dell. That's beautiful. That brings a smile to my face. That is powerful chart. And, of course, we've been all over it for quite some time. What is it with Dell? Dell has always specialized in
1: it's
0: servers.
1: It's up over 1,200%. Yeah, it's
0: unbelievable.
1: Up over 1,200% since coming back. Came back around, I think it was towards the end of 2018. So.
0: Yes. And our article was last week, right, in the newsletter last week. And, of course, this week I'll be writing up two more. Mm-hmm. Of the terrific 35, as we identify each one and we tell for you in layman's terms, you know, this isn't a 35-page research report. You need to know the track record of the stock. And every one of these ones that I've written up so far, they're the best performers in the entire market. That's a good start. These are the best performing stocks in the entire market, number one. Number two, we go over the five-year valuations. I'm not going to buy a best-performing stock that has very little upside potential over or is trading at astronomical PE, forward PE, price-to-cash flow, price-to-sales ratios. The valuation is half of my formula. And the charts are pretty solid. They're getting solid again, too, after a pretty big lull. Even Dell had a pretty big lull for about 3 months or so, but now it's just absolutely on fire. And I like to tell in layman's terms where the stock, what they do for a living, and where it fits in the economy, and more particular, why is it a terrific 35 right now? Most of these stocks are involved in the infrastructure, the picks and shovel, the Levi's, the gold pans, the picks, the shovels for mining the gold. The gold companies that are hoping to make a lot of money off of all of this picks and shovel stuff are the OpenAIs and the Anthropics and the SpaceXs, but they're spending so much money. Will they ever strike gold? I saw that SpaceX is making a big deal about getting $1 billion a month contract for data center. You know, but at a valuation,
1: I guess it's some revenue.
0: Yeah, it's some revenue. It's going to bring down the price to sales ratio infinitesimally, really. SpaceX is SCPX. It has been a little lively here recently, but the bottom line is it still is trading at astronomical ratios any way you look at it. And now you've got DeepSeek is this is new news today that they claim that they don't need as many memory chips. South Korean memory stocks, although they're doing well. I just looked at that ETF, EWY. It's doing well. Intel's doing well today. Analog Devices is doing well. The refiners continue to do well. And the oil shipping stocks continue to do well. But DeepSeek's efficiency gain sparks new volatility for the South Korean chip makers, Samsung and SK Hynix. The latest pressure after DeepSeek's latest AI model raised concerns about demand. They may not need as many memory chips. But I don't know. DeepSeek has misled us in the past, saying they weren't using NVIDIA chips when they were using NVIDIA chips. But DeepSeek's comments that it has reduced its AI model's reliance on high bandwidth memory added to concerns over technology stocks, alongside fears of higher U.S. interest rates. Imagine that. I mean, DeepSeek's comments affect U.S. interest rates. There's just all kinds of connections here between all of this. It's crazy. Micron is going to grant $32,000 cash bonuses and equity to their Taiwanese engineers. And Micron does now, you know, do a lot of work in Taiwan, in addition to Boise,
1: Idaho. And they've got a labor dispute.
0: Yes, they've had a labor dispute.
1: They've got a labor dispute that they've been trying to fix. I think the workers were asking for more like $135K or so, but it'll see. My guess is they may reject this one and try to up it in some other form or fashion, but it does include some equity, does include a cash payment. So it seems like the negotiations may be ongoing for a little bit.
0: Yes. And, you know, here's the deal. Are the workers willing to take a big pay cut when the prices eventually plunge when these memory
1: go down?
0: I don't know. But I guess they want like a premium bonus when times are so good and they're making so much money as they are at these companies. Of course, they've been through a lot of lean years, as that's also a commodity. It just happens to be a commodity that right now can't keep up with the demand, and that's causing unbelievable bulge in the profits of these five memory makers. Annual profits, the growth, unbelievable. Okay, back to the short sellers. SoftBank short sellers face mounting losses as shares rally. I don't know why anybody shorts stocks in the face of a hurricane west wind, like the Edmund Fitzgerald. They should have never went out at sea in that hurricane west wind that they had, and the ship ended up at the bottom of the ocean. I feel the same way about these short sellers right now. With this massive amount of money that's the capital spend that's taking place with these companies, how can you short these companies? That's absolutely insane to me. You should be shorting the ones that are spending all of the money. if you can. That those are the ones where the you know, that have the big risk to the downside and are trading at the huge multiples.
1: And right, talking about Barry? The spenders, Oracle actually had a good report yesterday afternoon, which is kind of what's been pushing this NASDAQ up a percent.
0: A little bit,
1: so
0: I think Oracle has a lot to do with the rally in the tech stocks today. That Oracle kind of came out of nowhere, really. Oracle's been struggling. Oracle has a lot of debt all of a sudden. That's another thing that's kind of weird about tech
1: They're
0: stocks taking on all this debt. We'll be right back.
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0: 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Well, it comes with the daily live alerts on the market and stocks that I am buying or selling in the 5 portfolios that I manage. 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It also includes access to my powerful Best Stocks Now app, which currently has over 5,000 stocks, ETFs, and mutual funds in it. 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I look forward to spending the day and each weekend with you.
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Good morning, and welcome to the fourth and final segment of today's Best Docs Now show. I guess we lost Bill here for a moment. We'll catch him here in just a second. But in terms of kind of what's been propping up the as we ended the last segment with Oracle, it's really kind of they've been one of these big spender companies. They've issued a lot of debt to ramp up their computing power. So they've been one of these hyperscalers, one of the big spenders, and for a company that historically had a very large cash position, very sizable cash flow on a per share basis, on a quarterly basis. So just really a cash cow, like a lot of these software companies have been over the years. And then of course flip that script, and where they're actually spending a lot more on CapEx spending. I think their CapEx actually grew, I think it was about 15%, I think up in the $30 billion range, compared to what they were thinking in the $25 billion range. So that report yesterday, they had a good earnings report, also showed continuous spending in that space. And so that's kind of what's been driving some of these other AI ancillary names, as Bill's mentioned a lot, in terms of we want to be on the side of companies that are getting the dollars, not companies that necessarily that are spending the dollars. So that's where this idea of Bill's terrific 35 has come into play, where these are the folks that are companies that are benefiting from the likes of Oracle and a lot of the other hyperscalers who are writing these big checks, and will continue to write big checks, whether it's for chips or energy or data services, servers. Bill was talking about Dell just in the last segment as well. So lots of good sign there, and you're seeing some of these names that we own, some of the terrific 35 that Bill has mentioned, are certainly benefiting from that today. In terms of our trip to Cleveland, we're going to be packing our bags and getting up to the Cleveland area. We're going to be staying at the Embassy Suites in Independence, Ohio. So we'll be there. It's going to be September 29th and 30th. That'll be a Tuesday and Wednesday. I believe Bill's workshop's going to be on that Wednesday, which would be the 30th. So nice little quarter ending workshop, and it's always a great evening. Bill usually kind of spills his brain out on the canvas for an hour and a half or so. We'll take some questions, also get any insights from you. We'll also be offering 1 hour appointments with Bill and myself over that time. So feel free to give Edie a ring. That's one that you can call. Give her a ring at 855-611-BEST. That's 855-611-2378. But we're looking forward to getting back up there. It's been a little over a year now since we got there. So of course, and that'll be a good time. Always fun to see the folks and hear what's going on in the different markets that we're in. And let's see what else we have here. We're finishing up. I think we'll get Bill back here in just a moment, but I think they're working through that on the back end there. But we've got, of course, the news this week, which will dovetail into the Fed decision next week. So next week will be Fed decision day. We've got a meeting that I believe starts on Tuesday. We'll get the Fed decision on Wednesday. Of course, as we mentioned earlier in the show, you've got roughly about an 85% chance at the moment in terms of a quarter point rate hike. Those figures were a lot tighter. I think at the beginning of the week we're in that 68 or 65% range, and it's steadily ticked up. And of course, we find ourselves at the end of the week we're 20% higher chance of a rate hike. So that's going to be kind of the big news next week, certainly. Of course, we had the CPI figure today, a little bit of a mixed bag. That's why you're not seeing a huge reaction in the market.
It's actually why I think the bump in the increase in rates is actually a percentage chance in rates. It's odd because you're seeing the NASDAQ and other equity markets all in the green. We've got NASDAQ up almost 1% at the moment. And you got the S&P 500 up 80 basis points, 0.8%, and the Dow also up just under point about 0.75% up at the moment. So we're seeing across all risk assets. We've got crude oil down back just below $100. We're at $99.18 at the moment. So at least ending the week, hopefully here on a green note. And the one thing we want to be lower is when we're looking at crude oil. We've even got gold up a little over 1.5% almost, and Bitcoin up 3%. So seeing some solid solid numbers here to end the week. Of course, it'll be a lot of Fed speak or just discussion on what's going to happen with the Fed over the weekend. So we'll be previewing that decision and talking about it pretty much ad nauseum, I would imagine, next week. So looking forward to that. We've got I'm trying to think from a standpoint. Feel free to go to GundersonCapital.com. 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He also always liked the technical analysis section, so always good to look at where the markets are in terms of the charts, where we're looking at whether support levels, resistance levels, and he highlights those on a weekly basis there. So feel free, get over to GundersonCapital.com. 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Our Cleveland listeners, feel free to give Edie a call. Get on the calendar. Those appointments will go pretty fast. But hope everybody has a great weekend and stay well out there. Have a great weekend, everybody. Thanks for tuning in to the Best Stocks Now show.

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2: Valley. With SRN News, I'm Bob Agnew in Washington. 25 years after the 9/11 terrorist attacks, Al-Qaeda is said to be weaker as a centralized organization, but its affiliates remain a serious threat.
3: The group's most active front is Africa's Sahel, where Al-Qaeda-linked JNIM is expanding across Mali and Burkina Faso, with violence spreading toward coastal West Africa.
2: That is Ron Taylor. Meanwhile, Richard Boyd reports that despite predictions of an American decline, the U.S. has grown after September 11th.
4: Niall Ferguson argues that the United States remains the world's leading economic and military power. America's share of G7 economic output has grown since 2001, while the shale revolution sharply increased domestic oil and natural gas production.
2: That is Richard Boyd reporting on Wall Street. On Friday, the Dow gained 509 points. The Nasdaq picked up 251. This is SRN News.
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19: 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More details and registration for both events is at thechristianworldview.org or call us at 1-888-646-2233. We hope to see you at one or both events in September.
20: Decides to do, it's up to them. But frankly, I think that inflation is clearly decelerating, even with this slight uptick this month. If you look at the three-month average, then you're basically hitting the core target.
21: Money markets put the probability of a September Fed hike above 85%, up from about 70% Thursday. Another thing that's higher, gas prices. And veteran commodities strategist Jeff Curry tells us they'll certainly hit $5 a gallon before midterms.
22: At this point right now, it's pretty clear across the board, we're out of this. Pretty much all the commodities. And what will happen is you'll see the refineries go, oh, we got to make diesel, create shortages in gasoline. Oh, we got a gasoline shortage, try to swing back to it. Eventually, they just run out of the optionality.
21: Diesel hit a new record at $6.16 a gallon, according to AAA. The national average for regular unleaded is now $4.31. We also paid more for ground beef last month. Here's Bloomberg's Karen Moscow.
23: Ground beef prices averaged around $7.16 a pound in August, rising 0.6% from the prior month to a new all-time high. Prices were almost 8% above year-ago levels as a small U.S. cattle herd continues to put pressure on supplies. Steak prices were lower, dropping 1.9% on a non-seasonally adjusted basis. Stubbornly high prices for ground beef have been a key driver of broader food inflation. As a result, the Trump administration began allowing more imports and reopened an Arizona port to Mexican live cattle. Karen Moscow, Bloomberg Radio.
21: Oracle spending more on job cuts as it deals with an expensive build-out of AI data centers for customers like OpenAI. In a filing yesterday, the company said the total costs associated with its 2026 restructuring plan are about $2.8 billion, which was largely made up of severance payments to fired employees. And Paramount Skydance, along with a group of state attorneys general challenging their multi-billion dollar takeover of Warner Brothers Discovery, are checking their calendars. They've been ordered to find dates to meet in late October to negotiate a possible settlement. Global news 24 hours a day and whenever you want it with Bloomberg News Now. I'm Monica Ricks, and this is Bloomberg.
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30: 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I'm Tracy Alloway.
31: And I'm Joe Weisenthal.
30: Today, you are listening to our conversation with Scott Glenn, Vice President of Asset Protection at the Home Depot. We are talking about the business of retail theft. Joe, we did an episode recently with Reed Lustelo, the Chief Marketing Officer over at the Truck Parking Club.
31: Yeah.
30: And that was a great episode about the
31: super fun,
30: the rebound in trucking. But he mentioned one thing, and he did it in a sort of offhand way, and it really piqued my interest. He basically said that cargo theft had become this huge deal. And it wasn't just, you know, some guys stealing boxes off the back of trucks, which is kind of what I have in my head.
31: Same.
30: It was people spoofing actual carriers or pretending to be a carrier and then picking up entire cargo loads of inventory and presumably reselling it.
31: No, that totally blew my mind. I mean, it makes sense, right? Like, okay, if we're talking in the U.S., there's tens of thousands of trucking companies. And so the degree to which any shipper could really know any carrier is probably kind of loose, et cetera. It's like, why not just sort of like spring up one day and, you know, get some shipments and then take them on your own way. It makes a lot of sense, but definitely not what I would have had in mind, as you said, about what a cargo theft meant up until that point.
30: Well, since then, I keep seeing these headlines headlines popping up. There was a great Bloomberg story the other day actually called The Great Modern Train Robbery: Thieves Steal $200 million a Year Off Whoa. Of Railway Cars. And so you can see, like, this seems to be a big deal.
31: Yeah.
30: We know, living in New York, that it feels like shoplifting has become a bigger deal in recent years after the pandemic. And we can debate whether or not the statistics bear that out. But certainly, if you walk down the street and you go into our local Duane Reade, everything's locked up, right?
31: Right. That's the sort of core thing. Is like, I don't, you know, there's probably various ways to massage statistics and all kinds of stuff. But whatever, it's not good.
30: I see them locking the stuff up.
31: They're locking it up. They must know that customers, by and large, hate it, right? They must know that it decreases labor productivity, having to have staffers on in the store.
30: You have to ring the bell.
31: Yeah, get a deodorant. It's like, they can't think that that's a great operation. So if they're doing it, I presume there are some real issues there.
30: Well, we're going to get into all of it today. We'll do the sort of low-level locking stuff up on shelves, all the way to the high-level pretending to be an entire trucking company and stealing someone's inventory that way. And I'm glad to say we have the perfect guest to try to understand all of this. We're going to be speaking with Scott Glenn. He is the Vice President of Asset Protection over at the Home Depot and an organized retail crime expert. So truly the perfect person to speak to. Scott, thank you so much for coming on Odd Lots.
0: Yeah, thanks, guys. Thanks for having me. I appreciate the the expert designation. I'm not so sure I can live up to that, but I'll do my best.
30: I love that you're wearing the Home Depot apron as well.
0: Yeah, look, it's part of our culture. It's part of what we are. You can see our values over our heart is an intentional thing.
30: First question, and then we can get into maybe more serious topics. But what's the most stolen item from Home Depot?
0: Volume or dollars?
30: Well, let's do both. Let's do both.
0: So I would say volume, it's typically something like a power drill. You see a lot of that. And then when you start to get into dollars, believe it or not, copper and wire have a lot of the commodity value out there. And so we see people come in, they'll take a lot of that stuff out of the building and try to resell it or use it on jobs, things like that. But yeah, so certainly those are certainly two of the bigger ones.
30: Joe, someone broke into, there's a museum close to where I am in Connecticut called the Nathan Hale Museum, an old colonial homestead. Someone broke into it recently and stole a bunch of copper pipes.
31: Are you serious? Yeah. Like they ripped like old pipes that were... Wow.
30: Apparently it was in the house next to it, but it was still pretty upsetting for everyone. You know, a historic home getting hit for copper.
0: It happens everywhere. When I joined Home Depot 8 years ago and I moved into my house, between the time I closed on my house and the time that I moved into the house, they took all the copper out of the HVAC units and all the pieces of it. So it's just... It is definitely a commodity that fluctuates in price. And when the price goes up, it becomes really valuable to bad guys.
31: Well, that's actually a great segue. So you mentioned you've been at the Home Depot for 8 years. Well, why don't you give us a quick, like, sort of overview of your career, what your role is, why we're talking to you? Like, what's been the main thing that have landed you in this chair?
0: Yeah. So I would tell you, surprised that I'm in this chair. I went to school to be an architect when I was going into college and realized that I wasn't very good at math. So I decided to maybe go work for the FBI, and I got into the criminal justice side of the business. I was always fascinated by the law. I ended up going to law school after college and did that route, but started working with the Treasury Department right out of law school and worked for the Bureau of Alcohol, Tobacco, and Firearms. Realized that I did not like government service. It just wasn't my gig. It wasn't what I wanted to do forever. And so I had, during summers, during school, I had worked at Target and caught shoplifters. So just kind of a side, you know, make some money gig. And luckily, I was able to get back my foot in the door with Target after I left the government and worked for them and just worked my way up through the ranks. So been here, been at Kohl's department stores for 10 years. I was at Sears for 10 years as the CSO. And then I came back here to Home Depot 8 years ago.
30: So before we go any further, why don't we define our terms? When we talk about retail theft, I imagine this covers a range of activities from, you know, someone innocently perhaps forgetting to scan their deodorant at self-checkout to really organized, seemingly very ambitious heist. What are we talking about exactly here? How do you kind of categorize retail theft in your head?
0: Yeah, it's a spectrum. To your point, there's definitely low-level, opportunistic, I'll even call it the need shoplifters that are out there. They just can't afford things. And we know that happens. And that's not what I would say acceptable to us, but it's also not our focus. It's not the place where we spend a lot of our energy and our tactics. up to the most sophisticated criminal organizations that are out there. And I mean sophisticated cartel related, transnational gang related, international organizations whose sole existence is to monetize theft to do other bad things, whether that's money laundering, drug trafficking, human trafficking. And these are absolutely known things that are happening out there. So it's a there's a lot of space in between that, and it runs the gamut, but we tend to focus our time and our energy and our resources on the higher end.
31: While we're in the business of defining terms here, I think this is helpful. A word like shrinkage is one that comes up. Would shrinkage only apply to, okay, the person who walks into a store and manages to walk out with a power drill or something like that? Or is it counted in shrinkage statistics if it's like a very complex heist of an entire truck that never makes it to the destination?
0: When we talk about shrink in retail, we're talking about at the end of the day, I have inventory on my books. And when I physically go to count that inventory, it's not there. There's a lot of different ways that could happen. That is not just the bad guys coming in and stealing stuff. So when we talk about things within our world here, when I talk with our leadership and I talk to our board, we break it out into what we call operational or controllable administrative types of shrink, and then what we call the malicious. And another way to look at that is might be like things we do to ourselves versus things people do to us. And that's the way we tend to categorize that ratio. And for us, I'm not going to say this is for everybody at retail, but for us, we're pretty good at controlling the operational side of the business. So about 30% of our shrink falls into that operational, administrative, things we do to ourselves type of category. And then the balance of it falls into more of the malicious side or things that people do to us.
31: That's very helpful. And then one more question on this. In the broader category of retail theft, do you have a split on how much happens in store versus somewhere else, whether it's one of the distribution center, warehouse, et cetera, versus somewhere else on the supply chain?
0: Yeah, so we actually break out our shrink in the supply chain separately. Then we break out our shrink in the retail environments versus the way we break out our shrink in our online environment. So
31: okay. We
0: actually have three different buckets of where the shrink can happen that roll up to our larger. Now, in the supply chain, you can have operational, financial, and malicious shrink. In the stores, you can have operational, financial, and malicious shrink. And online, you can have operational, financial, and malicious shrink. So that all rolls up to the big number. But the biggest chunk of it, to your point, does exist in the 2,400 stores, retail stores that we have out there.
31: Got it.
30: So give us a sense of the overall shrink problem versus how much of it is malicious, how much of it is operational across the industry. And is it true that retail theft has become more of an issue? Because again, you see these statistics, you see the headlines, Target closing two stores because of rising crime, or you see a company come out and say, oh, our shrink has gone up this year. But to your point, it could be because maybe they're just worse at keeping track of their inventory than they were the year before. So give us some context around how big a problem this is and whether or not it's been getting worse.
0: You're getting to probably the most debated question in retail, retail asset protection, loss prevention, which is, and, you know, I wish I could give you a clean answer on that. I can't. I can tell you, maybe I'll start at the top and say, how big is it? It's in the billions. It's in the tens of billions, the shrink problem. There's a lot of different estimates out there. Our cohorts, my peers, my friends and peer retailers, we all talk about this. We work with Relo, we work with NRF, we work with all to try to get the best estimates on, you know, what this number is, but how people categorize shrink, what somebody calls operational shrink versus administrative versus malicious can vary by retailers. And so you've got the retail component of we are a retail accounting operation. There are companies that are on cost accounting. And so making that transition between, you know, the dollars and how do you include markup and to get to a number. Very, very complicated number. What I can tell you is that there's these numbers that have been around as long as I've been doing this in retail, which is like 40% of shrink on the malicious side is done by associates working for the company. They cause 40% of your loss. 35% are people walking into your store and causing it. And 20, 25, whatever the balance is that self-inflicted operational administrative types of shrink. And so those numbers ebb, flow, they go every year. There's surveys that are done. They might go up a couple percentage. They might go down a couple percentages. What I can speak to is when I got here at Home Depot in 2018, I wasn't even really a big believer in what you would call the organized retail crime problem. Also pre-COVID, also before, you know, Omni really took off and has blown up to what it is here. Places where you can resell very impersonally.
31: Wait, what's Omni?
0: Online sales. Sorry. Omni-channel. Sorry. But when you think about, like, the kinetics of all that and how that's changed over time, and I would tell you that I have become a believer in, one, organized retail crime exists. It's become more lucrative. It's become more pervasive. And it's become more dangerous when it comes to how it impacts the customers and the associates in the stores. So while those numbers have generally, you know, estimated stayed in the kind of same buckets, I believe they're starting to drift up. Since COVID, they've been underreported. And so I think that there's a big piece of that that it's just not necessarily reflecting in all the numbers that you see showing up in police reporting, FBI uniform crime reports, things of that nature.
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11: Ronald Reagan understood that preserving liberty required more than defending it. It had to be taught. In his 1989 farewell address, Reagan warned America about the danger of losing its national memory. If we forget what we did, we won't know who we are. Reagan understood that a free nation cannot preserve principles its people no longer understand. Every generation must learn why America's freedoms matter, understand the sacrifices that secured them, and accept the responsibilities that come with self-government. Liberty cannot be simply inherited. It must be intentionally passed from one generation to the next. Because when we fail to teach the meaning of freedom, we eventually lose the will to preserve it. So, are we preparing the next generation merely to inherit liberty, or teaching them why it is worth preserving?
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15: And I'm Joe Weisenthal.
30: Today's episode, we are looking at shoplifting and organized crime at retail shops. We are speaking with Scott Glenn, Vice President of Asset Protection at the Home Depot.
31: In a given theft, what are the fingerprints that look like, okay, this we have reason to believe was part of something sophisticated and organized versus this is like, yeah, we don't support that, but it's one random person and it's not going to be the main thing we prioritize.
0: In an individual instance, it's almost impossible. If you talk to somebody, we have people in our stores, their whole job is to stop theft. That's what they do, that they detain people, they prosecute, they work with the law enforcement and they deal with that. And then we have groups of people here in Atlanta whose job is to handle the more sophisticated components of this piece of it. But it all starts locally. It all starts in the stores. And so some of that is, hey, I see somebody steal that drill, and you sit down and have a conversation with that person before they end up going to jail. And they were really using it to work on a project on their deck on their house. Whereas you might have that conversation with them and say, yeah, I was asked to come in and steal this, and I was going to go take it to another place, and I was going to get money for that, or I was going to get drugs for that, or I was going to get something, and I was going to get given a list to go to another store and go get something else. And so we cultivate that intelligence, we cultivate those resources, and we report that back to our folks here who are organized retail crime experts and do this for a living, most of whom are former federal law enforcement agents or law enforcement agents at state and local agencies. And their job is to figure out which is the wheat and which is the chaff and what are the things that are the most important thing for us to go. And so we have video analytics. We have other technologies that we work on to kind of say, OK, now I know this person. I know this car. I know this vehicle. I've seen them in store A. Now I've seen them in store B. We've got a report from that building that says, you know, Johnny with driver's license 123456 has been in now four stores apprehended for theft, because they're going to get apprehended. They might be put in jail and they'll be out the next day. You know, they're going to make bail, or there's going to be no cash bail, or whatever the case may be. And they're just going to go back to doing what they're doing. And so that's how we try to like stitch these cases together and understand which ones are the ones that are more valuable to pull on versus the ones that are like, this is really a one-time occurrence, and this is not something that we need to spend a lot of resources on.
30: To what degree do you actually work with the police? Because when you talk about, well, we observe these people going to different stores and we try to see if we can identify patterns and stitch the sort of ring together, that sounds like something the police should be doing.
0: Sometimes it's hard enough to get the police to show up. And I'm not blaming in this case. I mean, we know that police departments are under-resourced, stretched very thin. When you talk about retail theft versus, you know, robbery versus carjacking versus murder and the escalation hierarchy, where are they going to spend their time, right? So they're not going to always be able to have the capability to come to our store and deal with this. So I would tell you our internal behind the scenes is our job is to do the work for them. Our job is to hand them a case file that is 80% complete that says, I've given you everything that I can possibly do for you to then walk into a judge, get a search warrant, get an arrest warrant, do everything that I

0: to where the fence is or where they're going to resell the product or where they're storing the product. That might be part of an operation versus a, hey, we're letting you go get to a threshold. And that's really what, you know, at least from our end, we're not trying to like build up big charges on people. We're trying to say, I want to get the complete picture of what's happening, because when I wrap this up, I want it to be completely wrapped up.
1: It seems like technology should make it very hard intuitively to steal a power drill, because I imagine you could put tags on it that would set off alarms, that you could have video surveillance that could simply set off something if a person was in one aisle, trigger. I have to imagine it's not that hard to train a model to identify someone, take it off the shelf, and then that person makes a route out the store without ever having gone to the register. This seems solvable by technology alone. Why isn't it? What is it makes such that A, it must still happen all the time, or B, it only gets stopped if a person at the end happens to notice it?
0: I love your thought process. That is a really expensive thought process.
1: Okay.
0: And you think about a Home Depot store, 140,000 square feet of a working warehouse.
1: Yeah.
0: To put the cameras that I would need to do that. And by the way, there are places where we do that. There are places, you know, in some aisles we're able to do that. But we have a lot of valuable stuff at our stores in different parts of the store. At the front end, we have AI, you know, based cameras. We have a lot of different, I would say, video analytics that are continuing to evolve and we're really leaning into. But it is expensive and it's a lot of processing power. It's a lot of hardware that you have to put into your stores. We have some advantages with our scale and our size to be able to do some of that. Not everybody does. And certainly not everybody has, you know, sometimes it's a little bit of a trade-off. Like, how much are you willing to take and shrink versus how much you would have to invest in hardware, capital expense, operating expenses to be able to put it to zero? I mean, the number we aspire to is zero.
1: Sure.
0: The number we'll get to is somewhere north of that.
1: But just like, what about tags and stuff that are, I mean, they're clothing items in many stores that have tags that will set off an alarm. Why, at a level of a power drill, is that an insufficient technology to get the number to zero?
0: It's not insufficient. We have played around in the bricking of product space.
1: Okay.
0: When you think about, you know, the margins in some of these places, does it make sense to do it, to go have to refine your entire production line for a Milwaukee drill in order to insert a technology, a Bluetooth chip of some sort? We've tried that. It's very, very hard to scale up. And again, you still have to put hardware in your stores to be able to detect those tags. That's the piece that typically is very expensive. Again, none of this is impossible. It's just like there's always trade-offs and you're working towards that. It's going to take some time. I mean, to be honest with you, RFID has a lot of promise in terms of tracking not just the theft side of product, but like, where is this product in the store? Has it been sold? What's the replenishment look like? How do you get your on-hands corrected? There's a ton of business opportunities on those pieces. But I think that RFID hardware costs have always been so expensive.
1: Wow.
0: It's almost impossible to put it in a store, in a Home Depot store. We have 8 separate entrances in and out of our building.
2: How much of this is a liability issue in the sense that, okay, I can tag an item and I can hear an alarm ring if someone is going out with it without paying, but there's still an issue over whether or not you want your employees, even your security guards, going after people who might actually fight back.
0: It's the bigger issue than the financial, right? Like at the end of the day, there's a certain level of, we understand there's going to be some shrink in our stores. There's a certain cost of doing business. When you open up to the public, you're going to have some of this type of pieces of it. But this is the problem specifically with the organized retail crime folks, the professional criminals. A lot of times they're using homeless folks, addicted folks, people that are maybe on the, you know, down low, and they are monetizing them to go in and do this. And their only thought process is, I'm leaving with this product because I need to get my money. I need to get my whatever. And they will do violent things. And they have done violent things. And not only, you know, has it happened in retail, it's happened specifically to us. And we've actually had people injured. We've had people killed in our stores in these types of incidents, where that is just, we're not going to allow that. So our security folks, our asset protection people in stores, they're trained. They're trained not only on how to do what they do, but also how to de-escalate, how to observe and pull away from those situations when they start there. But we also have 400,000 store associates who are very passionate. They don't like to see stuff stolen. And we train them very clearly on, like, you don't get involved with these things. You back away, and we do give them the same, you know, a slightly different but still de-escalation type training, because that's the problem. I'll trade.

0: the shrink for the safety of the people every day of the week. Mm-hmm. And my leadership team and our board would back us on those decisions all day long. We are never, ever going to put people in jeopardy. Our associates and our customers are the number one priority.
1: So why don't we talk about what happens after the goods get out of the retail environment? And maybe we should talk about the distribution environment at some point, too. Yeah. But what is fencing?
0: Yeah.
1: Not the sport.
0: So boosters are the people that do the stealing. Typically, they are recruited. They are given a list. They are given money. They are given, in many cases, drugs or the promise of drugs to when they come back with the product, which is kind of the hook to make sure that they don't just walk away with the product and their money. And these folks are the ones that go out and they take the risk. They pull the product out of the stores and they do it. Like I said, they can be very aggressive. They can be very violent in many cases. And all they're thinking about is, how do I get out of this building and go to where I'm supposed to go? And they take it to what we call the fence. The fence is kind of the consolidator of the product. So this could be somebody's house in their garage. This could be a warehouse facility. This could be a flea market. This could be, you name it. I'll get back to, there's another interesting twist on this piece of it that I'll get back to, what the boosters are doing and fences are doing here. But then these fences are the folks that actually clean the product and then offer the product for resale. So when I say clean it, to your point, some of these have electronic tags on them. They might have identifying, this is a product that's sold at Home Depot. This is a product that's sold at, you know, Target. This is a product that's sold at CVS, stickers, identifying, price tags, things like that. They want to clean all that product. And then they'll offer it for sale somewhere. More and more since late teens, early 20s, that's online. In the past, I would say it was some of the bigger online folks, the Amazons of the world, the eBays of the world, the bigger places. Since the Informed Consumers Act was passed in 2023, I believe is when it came effective, we've seen less of that on the bigger places. And now it's moved to more of the peer-to-peer markets. So the Craigslist, the Facebook marketplaces of the world, that's where a lot of that product is then offered for sale. And so that's the fencing operation. And then the money is then kicked up to wherever, or at least a portion of it, just like your traditional organized retail crime or organized crime. It's kicked up to some bosses that are managing this whole operation from the top. And whether that's a five guys that are sitting in an apartment or a house that just kind of decided that they want to be organized retail criminals, certainly fits the definition of all those types of things. And they're using the money to furnish a lifestyle, or a cartel or a Chinese transnational gang or a South American, whatever. That could be any of those people that are the ones that are sitting at that top level, supervising the fences, making sure that the product's getting moved and making sure that the money's coming in.
2: 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I'm Jill Wiesenthal.
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3: For nearly 3,000 years, Homer's The Iliad has shaped the Western imagination. 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
4: The midterms are almost here, and Republicans could be in deep trouble. Polls show Democrats leading in key races. Tonight, Rob Finnerty on Newsmax reveals the growing threat from the DSA and the radical left. With less than 60 days to go, Finnerty says it's time for the GOP to hit the panic button. The House may go, and control of the Senate is up for grabs. Gas prices, mortgage rates, health care, and out-of-control national debt. Americans are angry, and the progressive left wants total control of Congress. Tallarico, El Sayed, AOC, Bernie Sanders. Finnerty reveals President Trump's secret plan to fight back and what you can do to help him. Don't miss Finnerty tonight at 8 p.m. Eastern on Newsmax. 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
29: 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I'm Tracy Alloway.
30: And I'm Joe Weisenthal.
29: On today's show, we are discussing how Home Depot deals with organized crime at its retail centers. We are speaking with Scott Glenn, Vice President of Asset Protection at the Home Depot. Can you talk a little bit more about the balance between trying to shrink the shrink in various ways and customer experience? Because again, we've all experienced the frustration of going into a usually it's a drugstore of some kind and hitting the plastic wall and then having to press the button and wait for someone to come. And then you're standing there for 10 minutes and then they don't have the right key. And sorry, this happened to me recently.
30: No, so keep going on. Seriously, they don't have the right key.
29: Stores have,
31: I get a few of those emails every week from our leadership. So I gotcha.
29: But some stores have clearly made the decision that it's worth it to them economically to do this.
31: We have. It is not an easy conversation with your merchants. It's not an easy conversation with your operators. It's a very arduous, data-driven discussion. And so I can think back when I got here in 2018, middle of 2018, and we were on a trajectory of shrink that was not good. It was going way the wrong way at that point. And we started to have some of these conversations. But I'm a data guy, and I'm a test and learn guy. I like to, you know, have my facts. And so we did some testing. We did this. We did a lot of looking into what products we were losing very, very specifically under the microscope. We found that, you know, one particular combination of kit that we were selling for $799, we would buy it 4.2 times for every time we sell it.
29: Wow.
31: Now, go have that conversation with your finance folks, and they go, that's a gross margin mix we don't like. That's a real business opportunity. If you can get me to break even, if you can get me to slightly positive on that, you know, from a gross margin perspective, then they go, okay, there's a little bit of a trade-off, but it's also, we're in a unique business. We're in a business that 50-ish percent of our revenue comes from pros and contractors. If they leave a job site because their drill broke and they go to the store because it said we had one and we don't, that's a problem too. And so, you know, as we kind of walked through and we worked through this, we got to a very curated list of products where we said, we're going to probably have to do something. And if we do it, we can do it the right way and try to minimize the friction. You know, we use QR codes on all of our lockups that summon somebody through our phone that they come, and it takes on average about 90 seconds for that lockup to be unlocked by a person. I want to be in a place where customers can self-service. If they scan the QR code and I know that they're a pro that's in our loyalty program, why can't I give them access to that? So we're working through the friction. That's always going to be an opportunity for us, and we're trying to minimize it to the best we can, but it's not perfect. And it's definitely a little bit of a balancing act that you walk on some of those particular products. You can't do everything. Like, that's just buy online. Like, if that exists, that's Amazon. If you don't want to go into a store and you don't want to be held up and you can wait 3 hours to get a product, go to Amazon. That's something we do. Now, thankfully, they don't necessarily operate in our space, like, you know, don't sell power drills like we do.
29: Do you notice that sales actually go down for items that have been locked up?
31: Not necessarily.
29: Okay.
31: There are some categories where that is true. There's also many, many categories where actually sales go up because you're in stock.
30: That's interesting. I hadn't thought about that, but that makes a ton of sense. It's funny, when I go into pharmacies and it's all locked up, I always say to myself, I'm just going to start shopping online for all this stuff. But I never actually do. I'm always back at the pharmacy like every week. But I'm curious, you mentioned Omni. Like, what is the sort of modal mode of shrink when we're talking about the e-commerce context?
31: There's a couple of ways. I mean, a lot of this falls back to payments fraud, you know, credit card fraud, gift card fraud. You know, the payment process oftentimes is the way that they're defrauding the Omni space. There's a, to use your word, a niche piece of people buying product, taking the product out, using it, putting something back in, and then doing returns. Oh, yeah. So they get back on the return side. So they're getting credits for the product that they actually have and then send back to get their full refund price on. So that's a part of the business that we deal with in many cases that we're working through. But it's typically around the payment side and the gift card and credit card fraud. Mm.
30: Isn't there some like e-commerce like incidents for people where they're like, I want to return this, and they'll get the refund, and they're like, but don't bother sending it back. It's not worth it for the ingest.
31: Oh, sure.
29: I realize we've been very focused on the retail side of theft, but can you talk a little bit more about what happens on the back end with distribution? Because, of course, you know, you're shipping a bunch of stuff from its production center over to the store itself. I imagine there are many, many avenues along the way that a smart criminal could exploit.
31: Yeah, it's growing, to be honest with you. I think there's, I would say, three main modes. Go back to the modal piece of it, but like, there is pure diversion. So whether that's en route from vendor into, if you're an importer that, you know, bring it into the US, you go into your transload facilities, your port facilities, there's people that divert full trailer loads back someplace else from that port, could be back onto a container ship to go right back over someplace else that has been stolen. There are break-ins in terms of, you know, actually just as, you know, truck drivers drive 8 hours across country and they got to park their trailer somewhere. And during the time they're sleeping, they're breaking into the back of the trailer and, you know, just taking the boxes off the back. And then there's the one you mentioned a little bit earlier, which is the diversion on the supply chain side back out. So a lot of, like, you know, fraudulent bill of lading, fraudulent pickup paperwork. AI is playing a space in this where they're able to kind of duplicate some of the capacities that allow a driver to walk, just drive straight in and say, I'm here to pick up trailer 12345. And they go right out because their paperwork looks really real. Now we're moving away from that with the electronic billing and some of the, you know, the new ways that we're dealing with it. But it's not necessarily the scheme that's new. It's the volume that seems to be new, because it's a very difficult thing to go after. Rail has become an issue. Rail has definitely become a bigger issue over the last probably 5 or 6 years, where we're seeing, you know, as the cars are parked in yards, they're being broken into by mobs of people that just kind of just strip them down for what's in it. But they have really good intelligence, which is interesting. So, you know, we think they have people working inside the companies, the shipping companies, the trucking companies, because they don't hit every trailer or every car on the rail. They hit the car on the rail that has the product that they really want to go after. And so whether that's firearms, whether that's electronics, connected devices, you name it, there's a lot of, I would say, a kind of a new avenue opening up on the rail space. And a lot of dead track, by the way, out there, too. So, like, it's wide open. Mm-hmm.
30: It's interesting he mentioned, you know, showing up with a fake invoice or a fake bill of lading. I wonder if you, like, put on an orange smock, et cetera, like, how much, you know, you just, like, just blend right in and, like, fit in and no, I'm sure people are trained to be suspicious. But you mentioned AI, like, how much of, like, the tools, I'm sure there's, you know, we talked about cameras that could theoretically detect when someone has put something in a pocket, et cetera. But the tools that we call AI, like, have you found uses for them in, I guess, sort of offensive deployment, whether the models can autonomously just scan through Facebook marketplaces and look for anything that we, Home Depot, had found suspicious? How much sort of have you found that the models can be sort of applied towards general tasks and find helpful info for you?
31: Yeah, look, I'll say it this way. We have more cases than we can investigate. And so for us, it's an efficiency play, right? So the more we can shorten the duration of these cases, like our typical ORC case takes about 70 days from discovery to closure to handing off to the police department. And so if we can compress that time frame, we can turn more. And so we believe that the video, we just replaced our entire video analytics, our video management system in all 2,300 stores to an upgraded version that allows us to now put edge analytics on our cameras, the ones we have, you know, doesn't get necessarily to the point where you're talking about where this action or this set of actions now becomes suspicious and identifies somebody. We'll get to that. There's a place for that. I just don't have enough cameras in all of my stores to do that. But the cameras that I do have, we are putting edge analytics around there that help us identify persons that were, you know, walking in this store and, like, they were, you know, lingering in this space too long, or they were avoiding associates, or they were in a place where they shouldn't have been. That's definitely out there. You mentioned the web crawling, you know, that's out there. That capability is out there. We have our own company that does web crawling and identifies these things that absolutely looks for all that. So anything we can do to kind of, like, compress that investigative cycle is how we're using AI to deploy against the bad actors that are out there today.
30: Shoplifting, theft, it affects all of us. There is a cost that we have to pay for taxes to increase the amount of police capacity, et cetera. This is a, you know, classic example of very bad externalities for almost everyone involved. And yet, you know, we see, like, this sort of, like, public backlash towards video cameras and so forth. There's been the last month, everyone's talking about the flock cameras, et cetera. What do you perceive as the sort of appetite among law enforcement or the politicians that would have to set laws to actually move the dial, et cetera, on some of this in today in 2026?
31: Well, what I would tell you is I am super bullish on where this is going. You know, we talked about Inform, you know, which was probably the first major ORC driven act out there. We are now working on CWRCA. CWRCA is the Combating Organized Retail Crime Act. We are, Home Depot, retail in general, has been a supporter. This is actually a very bipartisan act. It's passed the House. It has been attached to the NDAA. It's waiting on the Senate to sign it or to pass it. The president will sign it. He's already indicated that he will. This is, like, literally the first organized retail crime act at the federal level that provides resources, prosecutors, coordination centers, defines, you know, changes to USC 1823.14 that says here's how you have dedicated federal resources to go after this. Because here's the issue. This is not a local crime. This is not a – it happens in this county of Cobb here in Georgia. It goes to Cobb, and it goes outside the state of Georgia, and it goes into South Carolina, and it goes into North Carolina. That is now a federal crime. This is interstate commerce. This is interstate transportation of goods, stolen goods, all these things. Yet there's no federal resources dedicated to this. So this gets ORC. This gets cargo theft. This gets gift card and payments fraud. all wrapped into one bill that is going to really change the way we as retailers can address this problem of organized crime. So the short answer is absolutely, I think the tide is changing. It's not just one-sided. There's, I want to say, 100 and to maybe 200 plus House sponsors, both from the Democrat and Republican side. There are many, many bipartisan sponsors in the Senate for CWRCA. There are 35-ish states that have organized retail crime task forces led by their attorneys general, both in Democrat and Republican states. So 7 years ago, I was doom and gloom on this. Like, nobody was taking this seriously. Nobody thought this was a big problem. This was petty shoplifting. This was not a thing that anybody really wanted to go on. In fact, in many cases, I think you guys know, it was decriminalization was happening. Lots of defunding the police talk that was out there. I think that this has helped us move much more in the right direction over the last couple of years, particularly.
30: This has been Odd Lots on Bloomberg Radio. I'm Jill Wiesenthal.
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7: SRN News, I'm Bob Agnew in Washington. Friday marked the 25th anniversary of the September 11 terrorist attacks. Observances were held all around the country, including at the Pentagon.
8: President Donald Trump said on Friday, "We renewed our promise we made that day.
9: Today we renew the sacred oath that we first swore in their names a quarter of a century ago. 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
8: Defense Secretary Pete Hegseth said 9/11 inspired many to enlist.
10: In the book of Isaiah, Isaiah said, "Here I am, Lord, send me." 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
8: SRN military analyst Robert McGinnis said some Democratic candidates deny the events even happened.
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16: Foundations of Freedom. A look at America's founding principles and the leaders who shaped our nation.
17: Ronald Reagan understood that preserving liberty required more than defending it. It had to be taught. In his 1989 farewell address, Reagan warned America about the danger of losing its national memory. If we forget what we did, we won't know who we are. Reagan understood that a free nation cannot preserve principles its people no longer understand. Every generation must learn why America's freedoms matter, understand the sacrifices that secured them, and accept the responsibilities that come with self-government. Liberty cannot be simply inherited. It must be intentionally passed from one generation to the next. Because when we fail to teach the meaning of freedom, we eventually lose the will to preserve it. So, are we preparing the next generation merely to inherit liberty, or teaching them why it is worth preserving?
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18: 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Give us a ring-a-ling-a-ling. Happy to have a chat with you about your real estate needs, wants, and desires, the big adventure of making that move. We got the report coming out. We're after Labor Day. State Fair is over. Kids are back in school. We're going to settle back in now to the third trimester of the year and wrap up looking for your forecast, Calvin Koenig, Granite Bank. What is your forecast for the third trimester of the year? We're going to have a strong, solid, no wishful thinking now. What do you think for real?
19: For rates or activity?
18: Rates and activity.
19: Rates depends what happens tomorrow, but the indication this morning wasn't good with the PPI numbers. So I anticipate, you know, rates right now are at 7.
18: Mm-hmm.
19: So if rates continue here, I think it's going to slow it a little bit. But there's a lot of inventory, and there seems to be a lot of real estate activity starting to come up again. So kind of a mixed bag for me. I don't know if we could get the war stuff handled and the rates would just help us a little bit, I think we'd have a great third trimester.
18: I got a question for you. I was looking at an analysis of the rates, mm-hmm. and how they progressed in from 25 on. And it was showing the different states, and they were saying that, you know, interest rates are not universal. Different parts of the country do have different prevailing interest rates, which I found to be interesting. Minnesota is on the high end of the rates. And has been on the high end of the rates nationwide, you know, like maybe an eighth or a quarter higher than the prevailing rate for others.
30: Is that because of costs being baked in by
18: mortgage
30: companies?
18: I was hoping our mortgage expert could tell us.
19: Well, I'm just looking up here real quick. Since when did you say, Keith?
18: Well, in 25, they said that.
19: 2025?
18: Yeah.
19: Okay.
18: That was their year. They measured everything. Okay. And Minnesota was higher than other states. Mm-hmm. And I'm like, well, why would that be?
19: I have no idea.
18: Yeah.
30: Why gas tax. Be.
18: No, they were talking about mortgage interest rates.
30: I know. I'm just saying.
19: No idea why that is.
30: Everything is more expensive.
19: I know we have branches with Granite, like in South Dakota, and they have to restructure their branch very differently because it's such a competitive environment with banks and credit unions. Mm. Here, we don't run into bank. We can compete with banks and credit unions here just fine. So we have that in South Dakota. We also have that in Iowa.
18: So maybe the answer is that other states take less profit to bring those rates down because it's a more competitive environment.
19: Mm-hmm. Could be.
18: Yeah.
19: Yep.
18: So you guys are like loading up your profit side to compensate for the states that you don't make as much, like an insurance company almost.
19: Okay.
18: Yeah. Fat checks in Minnesota.
19: Yeah, I wish that was the case.
30: Well, good thing it's consistent, so at least they're still competitive with their competitors. Yeah.
18: Okay, so here's our average listings.
19: It's Thursday.
18: Listings. Active listings. 9,195 listings on the market. Huge increase, 14 more than last week.
30: Wow.
18: Yep. So we didn't come out. Well, we had, Labor Day. So there's that all activity. Days on market for the ones that have sold, 731. That's actually down 6% from the week before. But the days on market average DOMs up to 35 days on market. So that keeps for the ones, these are the ones that have moved through. So, you know, look for that to happen. Our contact ratio is still 36%. So that is definitely leading indicator of a buyer's market, which is really confusing because our absorption rate is still at 3 months. So you got 3 months of inventory, which would mean a seller's market. Contract ratio says it's a buyer's market.
3: Well, it's been trending that way. So, I mean, at one point, you're going to come to a head, and that's what you're starting to see in some price points is that it's there's more available in a broader area, certainly, and even in concentrated areas. You know, we talk about finding homes in elementary school districts, total school districts, and the challenge when you start pinpointing specific locations where people are raising their kids. You're seeing more available, and you're seeing the homes sit on the market a little bit longer, and we've been seeing that for quite some time now. So,
18: do you think the buyer mix now in the third trimester changes? Does the buyer mix change?
3: Sure. I think it, I think that there's an ebb and flow of, you know, the types of movement that's happening. As we get into this time of year, we're seeing people that, you know, have the ability to sit where they're at and maybe buy their first property. In when we head into the winter months here, and there's lagging inventory, there's price reductions, there's incentives being given by builders, and taking advantage of that type of market. I think that that's more of like an entry level type scenario if you're if you have the ability to, you know. Whereas families, we're seeing a lot of movement in that kind of spring summertime because with school being out, kids graduating, being able to move out of your school district because the kids aren't in the schools anymore. That's a lot of time when that's happening. Or those people, you know, they also can sit and make that buying decision and then sell their house in the spring, which is something that happens too.
18: So
3: you also have your, you know, your downsizers and your snowbirds and things like that, that, you know, we talk about a lot, leaving town this time of year. Do they sell that property now before or when they get back, transitioning to, you know, single family to a townhouse, more of like a landing spot back in their home area? Yeah,
18: that's a good conversation there. A good thought. We're talking with people right now about their plan is to move next spring, or not necessarily to move next spring. They want to sell their house next spring. All right. So, is now should I put the house on the market now or should I put it on next spring? Okay. So all things being equal, next spring probably better. Right. You're gonna have a little bit of bump, and especially if you're an empty nester and you're looking to downsize and all that stuff, you've got 35 years, 25 years. I look at my house and think, well, if I was going to move tomorrow, what would I need to do? I mean, I got a match. I got a grip of stuff. Even in my house.
3: What'd you say?
19: Get a match.
18: Yeah. I got a bunch of stuff to do. So I got Sam the handyman's over at the house.
3: Is he?
18: Yep. I got him going through a bunch of stuff.
3: Okay. I tried to text him yesterday.
18: Yeah. Well, that's because he's working for me. So so he's all keep the all the thresholds in the pool room going outside, you know, or some of that marble is chipped. I'm having to pull all that out and replace it going around. I've got some cracked corner beads, you know, that especially in the kitchen. I look up the ceiling. There's a little crack where the sheetrock corner bead is let loose. Drives me crazy. So, you know, he's dialing that in, fixing it up, but just some, you know, I want it nice, right? So I look at that and I can go to every room in my house and there's something that has to be done, right? If I'm going to really be able to, if you're going to, because you'd sell it, I wouldn't sell it. I'd have Keith sell it. So if you were going to put that house on the market, I want that house to be showcased.
3: Yeah.
18: Right? I want it to be good, like I'm telling everyone else to do. So, okay, so if I'm going to move to Florida or, you know, someplace, Texas or wherever I'm going, I want that thing on the market. I can't even get it on the market this fall. I couldn't do it. There's just...
19: So people are going to think now that you're moving to Texas.
3: Yeah, so seniors are going
18: to
3: get...
18: I'm not moving to Texas.
19: That's what's happening right now. The radio's going crazy.
3: I know.
19: Oh, my phone's are ding, are ding, ding.
18: But if you are
3: seniors
18: thinking about
3: moving
18: that...
3: Seniors moving out of state.
18: Listen to me. If you are thinking about that, we have a Smart Move workshop that's coming up. The 23rd, I think it is Wednesday, 23rd of this month. Go to the website, hittnergroup.com, do the drop down, it's /workshop. Sign up for the workshop. Two things, let me tell you a story. One of them is a story about Keithy. Okay, so I want to move. I have this challenge of wanting to move. Two things, I don't want to sell my house before I find the one I want. So I got to do that. I want to use the proceeds from my house to buy the next one because I want to pay cash.
19: Yep.
18: Okay, and I don't want to take investments, so I want to do that. All right. So, you know, how do you do all that? We'll talk about that in the workshop. Mm-hmm. It's easy enough to do. You have a guide. 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
18: 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You just did one with a guy moving us out of the country, didn't you?
19: Yep. We just we close on it tomorrow, actually, and I think we're going out to break.
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18: Welcome back. 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Okay, so when we went out to break, we were talking about the right size workshop and how we can help people facilitate that move.
19: Mm-hmm.
18: And as an example, Kelvin, recently I got a call from a friend of mine, and he said, I got a buddy, business partner, former business partner, moving back to, where was he?
19: Norway.
18: Norway.
19: Yep.
18: Sitting on a $2 million shack out in the west side of town.
19: Yep.
18: And he wants to go.
19: Mm-hmm.
18: So he wants to, you know.
19: He wanted to get his hands on some of the cash, some of the equity sitting inside that property.
18: So looked at a couple different ways. You tell the story. I don't know how it actually worked out.
19: So we looked at a couple different ways because the cash to win program we have is awesome. But on a huge property like that, and the time it takes to sell a big property like that, you know, you're always looking at costs, mm-hmm. right? So we first tried to do a home equity line of credit just because the property's listed at 2.7, he owes 1.6. So you're like, hey, good equity there. Mm-hmm. You know, he just needs a couple $100,000 out to get him over to Norway, get some things. He owns 3 businesses in Norway, but takes no income.
18: Okay.
19: Taking no income hurts you eventually,
18: yeah,
19: right?
18: Right.
19: And in this case, with doing that home equity line, you have to show ability to pay. Like, right. How are you going to pay this?
18: U.S. income.
19: Yeah.
18: Yeah.
19: Yeah. How do you, we didn't even care where it came from. They're trying everything, just couldn't show any income. So we ended up using cash to win, because with cash to win, we come in and we'll just purchase the property with whatever it's listed for. So we need a CMA, a competitive market analysis, from the realtor. And then we do our own, kind of like core, you know,
18: verification.
19: Yeah, just verifying. We came in about $100,000 lower, so mm-hmm. we bought it for two. So we're buying it, closes tomorrow, $2.6 million, let's say. So we'll pay off his first, give him some cash. So we retain 30%, give him 70%, gives him his money, and he can move on. But the same real estate agent that has the property listed mm-hmm. continues to list market that property. Mm-hmm. But there's a per diem interest, right? A per day interest charge. So as I'm talking, they're like, hey, let's move this thing along. And,
18: right.
19: And that, you know, we always talk about don't sell out of your own pocketbook, right? Mm-hmm. So, because the upfront fee in this is pretty hefty. It's low compared to the other programs that are like ours. It's actually half, but it's still on $2.6 million, big number. But he said, well, you know, I don't make my $11,000 house payment anymore. So I've got plenty of time.
18: Mm-hmm.
19: I'm like, you do. Yeah, mm-hmm. you're right.
18: And I don't pay the utilities. I don't mm-hmm. pay, you know, the yep. heat, the electric, you know, yep. insurance, all that.
19: So it's a really great program. And in the fourth segment, I'm going to tell a story just on another one too. A divorce situation and two families now coming together. And like, how do you get them in a position to get into a new home? They fell in love with a house. They're like, oh, this is the one we want. We have these two properties. So now we got traditionally,
30: yeah.
19: we have to qualify them with her house, mm-hmm. his house, money for the new house. Where's mm-hmm. the money come? So we'll talk about that in the fourth segment as well. And then if you come to the workshop, I mean, that's the whole point, right? We're
18: right.
19: just going to walk through examples so people can wrap their arms around it, because it's not traditional, right?
30: No,
19: right.
30: So and everybody's situation is different too.
18: Yes.
30: So what's good about the workshop is we can tell you examples all day long of other situations,
18: mm-hmm. right?
30: And they may resonate with you, but talking about your specific situation mm-hmm. in the time to do that at the end would be great.
19: Yeah, yeah, it's super fun, and it's like we talked about. You know, we've all done this a long time, right?
18: Mm-hmm.
19: And so it's really fun to get into these different situations now, and just have a non. We all can do the normal stuff, right?
18: Right.
19: Everybody can do the normal stuff, and everybody's about the same rate. I would say we're a little bit lower. Our fees are actually, we did a thing, our fees are actually about $400 less than the average in Minnesota, mm-hmm. but still at the same time, everybody's kind of doing that, but this program, pretty unique.
18: What I like about it is that 25 years ago, we did a thing called buy this house and we'll buy yours.
19: Mm-hmm.
18: We were in a market that time where properties were sitting on the market a long time. It was straight up a buyer's market. People were afraid that mm-hmm. they weren't going to be able to sell their house. And so they would come in and look and say, yeah, we like the house, but we're afraid that we can't sell our house. Mm-hmm. So if you bought our listing, we would buy your house.
19: Mm-hmm.
18: Okay. Well, this is not that. It's similar,
19: right.
18: but it's
19: right.
18: like buy that house over there and we'll buy that house over there.
19: Mm-hmm.
18: So it's more like a brokerage facilitating. We're facilitating both things so mm-hmm. that you have now, You don't have to buy my listing.
19: Right.
18: You've got flexibility of the entire marketplace.
19: Mm-hmm.
18: And then your home will be taken. You get your money.
19: Mm-hmm.
18: And, by the way, this is what's really great. If we sell it, I'll give an example. Say we bought your house for $500. All right. And we do the, we retain some money for marketing and all that and cushions so that. And we sell it for $550.
19: Mm-hmm.
18: Oh, so now the seller's saying, well, I just got screwed out of $50,000. No, that's your money. We'll mm-hmm. give you get that money too.
19: Yeah.
18: So it's zero risk.
19: Right.
18: And what you said in the first segment, which is bears worth repeating. You no longer have a house payment because you don't own a house. You don't have to make insurance, electric,
19: taxes.
18: Gas, you know, all the operating costs, maintenance, all that stuff is you don't have that anymore.
3: Mm-hmm.
18: So that frees you up now to move forward with other properties because you don't, it's not your house. You know, it's been purchased, mm-hmm. guaranteed sale.
19: Mm-hmm.
18: So it's a wonderful program. 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Sign up and come on out if you got something that you want to talk about this year, next year, whatever it is.
19: Mm-hmm.
18: We'll have a chat and you can come out to the workshop. Ask your questions, you know, drill us down, find out where the loopholes are, if there are any.
19: Yep.
18: You know, and we'll work, talk you through it. So I read a survey. I love surveys. So I read a survey this week from the National Association. They come out with their quarterly, you know, blah, blah, blah. And they're talking about what is most important to home buyers in this latest survey. And for years, I mean, they might as well just reprint the work, you know, the survey.
3: What,
18: right?
3: What, is it like open concept?
18: Yeah,
3: home,
18: yeah, yeah.
3: Home
18: it's
3: office.
18: Boring.
3: Whatever.
18: Same thing. What struck me this year or this time was what has been recorded as the most important thing. Which room is the most important and all that. And it turned out that the yard, for the first time in a long time, the backyard, private backyard, was at the top of the list.
3: Interesting.
18: Which is very interesting to me because it's always been people live in the house. A private, nice backyard is a plus, and it might be an eliminator
3: mm-hmm.
18: if they're comparing two properties. One's got a, you know, sloping, you know, nothing backyard. One's got a nice backyard. That one would probably sell first,
19: mm-hmm.
18: but you not necessarily for more money.
19: Oh, interesting.
18: Now yeah. it's become important to people. Private backyard. Number two is no more show kitchens. You know what I'm talking about? The big open show kitchens with the Wolf appliances and the this and that and all that stuff, and they're beautiful. But then when you really look at them, they're not really very functional. It's functional kitchens. They want function over form.
19: But isn't the big kitchens very functional? Isn't
18: maybe,
19: that the whole point?
18: Maybe. Sometimes I look at a kitchen differently than most people look at a kitchen because I've worked in one for 14 years.
19: Mm-hmm.
18: So I look at a kitchen differently. When I look at function, I'm looking at, you know, where's there counter space to put, you know, cutting boards. And
3: quite honestly, when I'm looking at larger homes with bigger families, the kitchen, having it be, you know, large and nice and all that is great. A lot of people aren't doing a lot of their own cooking anymore.
18: No.
3: These people have very busy lives with their kids and their sports and the school and the
19: mm-hmm.
3: their jobs, and you know, everybody's going in different directions, so it's like, where do we put the takeout bags?
18: Yeah.
3: And where do we have, you know, the quick breakfast in the morning before everybody leaves for work and school and all that
18: and the
3: stuff.
18: Drop areas.
3: Yeah.
18: So I saw
19: interesting.
18: I saw one builder who was promoting their drop area. It's like a drop. Why would you promote a drop area?
3: You need a dumping zone.
18: It was so great. You know what it was? A door to the garage where you opened up the side, this little door, and right there is the kitchen counter. So you go from your groceries, from your trunk, open up the little door, and you slide them right on the kitchen counter. So you don't have to carry them in through the door, bang, bang, bang, clunk, clunk, up, you know.
3: Interesting.
18: You just slide them. I thought, now that's brilliant. That's just like having a laundry. In our mm-hmm. house, we have a laundry pass-through. So same thing in the closet. Open up this little door, and there's the laundry basket. It slides right through to the laundry room. Well, this was the same concept coming right in. So I immediately go into my kitchen and say, where can I get?
3: Yeah, you almost could at your house.
18: I'd have to open up. I could go into the pantry.
3: Yeah.
18: Yeah. But
3: Which would probably be better.
18: I don't know. The door is right there.
19: So. That's ridiculous. I think you're fine. Just
18: anyhow, so it's,
3: we need more conveniences, Calvin. Yeah.
18: Yes, yes, yes. A third world problem. It's interesting, though, how third it's been
19: problem.
18: Changing.
19: First world.
18: First world first problem. World. Yeah. It's interesting how we're going from form and beauty and all that stuff. Mm-hmm. Do people want that? Sure. But we're back now to busy lives.
19: Functional.
18: Busy lives. We want function. We want mm-hmm. this thing to work. So for our family, mm-hmm. So that we can do, and then still big kitchens though, not the formal dining room.
3: All right. Well, we're going to head out to break. Good transition there. Give us a call if you want a more form and function in your lifestyle. 612-627-8000. 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

0: Martin. The House may go, and control of the Senate is up for grabs. 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Finnerty reveals President Trump's secret plan to fight back and what you can do to help him. 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
12: 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I'm going to say it one more time. 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Sign up on the 23rd. Nice workshop. We're going to talk about how to make that move easy and be able to guarantee the sale on your property if you're moving for whatever reason. Got kids, got dogs, got pets. I should take a picture of Morgan's family sitting in front of her house there with their two dogs, four kids and all that, and they need another
13: cats
12: house.
13: Cats and dogs, kids cats, and clutter. Dogs,
12: kids and clutter, man. It's just like, how do you keep that squared away and move?
13: You don't.
12: You don't have to worry about it. You just buy the house and away you go. Right Size Workshop. Okay, so here's the deal we got coming up. Data centers. We talked about data centers last time. So now National Association came out with a data center impact report.
14: Oh, okay. Is this going to discredit all of your opinions?
12: Actually, no. So, home values.
13: So, you found the one article that.
12: No.
14: One article that agrees with him.
13: There's one that agrees with him. Yeah. That's the one.
14: All you have to do is go on social media. You see all the articles that agree with you anyways.
13: Yeah. Perfect.
12: This is a legitimate study.
14: Okay. All right. Sorry. Go ahead.
12: So, they've got to try, and you can download the report. They've got every county in the United States of America. Every county. And they got counties with more than 10 data centers. First
13: more
12: of all.
13: More than 10?
12: 10 or more. First
13: Holy
12: of
13: crap.
12: All, think about this. Counties with 10 or more data centers was the focus of their thing. You had no idea how many data centers there are out there. I mean, there is
14: They must be from small to large.
12: Well,
14: you think data center and you think
12: they've been doing data centers
14: building,
12: for a long time.
14: You know, but I'm sure that there are some data centers that aren't so obtrusive.
12: They've been doing data centers for a long time, and nobody knew about it because it wasn't politically expedient to talk about them. Mm-hmm. All right, so then we talk about home values. They're looking at home values in counties where there are 10 or more data centers. Home values are up 95%.
14: Oh, gosh.
12: And in counties where
14: so this is to be a correlation between
12: in home
14: data centers improving values of homes? Is
12: yes,
14: that what this is?
12: Yes, and okay. Home values.
13: Here we go.
12: And home values.
14: There's a spin for

0: everything.
1: Where they are not 10 or more, it's 64%.
0: Something that totally doesn't correlate.
2: Doesn't make sense at all.
1: Electricity
2: you're
1: rates.
2: You're saying the value of the home's up 95%.
1: The value of the homes in correlation from whatever base year it was, I'd have to look that up, see what year it is.
2: Have to look.
1: But they're up 95% versus 64%, okay? The point is that there's a delta there between them, and they improve faster, more value. So the question is, well, why is that? Okay, well, think about it. Why is that? Well, because the data centers are going to where counties are improving, growing, adding businesses, because businesses love data centers.
0: So if you're getting a data center in a community, that just means that you're living in a great community.
1: That means you're living in a great community.
2: Congratulations.
1: All right, so and it's almost like
2: Starbucks. We have a little bit more radiation? Sure. Is it that bad?
1: No, that's not even true. It's almost like Starbucks.
0: EMFs.
2: EMFs.
1: Yeah. That's
2: okay, go ahead.
1: You're talking about a Democrat now.
0: Well, don't you still shut off your Wi-Fi at 11 o'clock at night in your house because of EMFs?
1: I did. Well, we used to.
0: Okay.
2: You live like one and we just talk like one. Oh, man.
0: Let's just be honest here. We can be honest at this table.
1: Yeah, but it's all hardware coming in. It's not like that. Anyway, now we're talking about electricity rates.
0: Okay. Mm-hmm.
1: Electricity rates are 21% more versus 16% more. So they have, in those data centers, in those areas where there are data centers, the electricity rates are higher.
2: When there's 10 or more in a specific
1: 10 or
2: county.
1: More in a county. In that county, electricity rates are higher. The reason for that is most of those data centers are older. And so they were drawing off the grid.
0: Mm-hmm. So now they need tax dollars to upgrade.
1: No, they don't get tax dollars. The new data centers are required to provide their own electricity. So I'm sure that we'll see a survey now come out with new data centers and do the same electrical comparison. And I'm guessing that you're going to see that rates in those counties are less because those new data centers are feeding electricity back into the grid as opposed to taking it out of the grid. Then we look at the realtor's perception of the impact. And there's like even Steven. You know, it's 25% versus 22%. So it's kind of like, you know, they're neutral. You got some people that say they're commercial versus non-commercial. Commercial properties, commercial realtors, commercial clearly like data centers. Mm-hmm. Because data centers is good for business, and most of the business requires technology. And so there's that. So they're now starting to actually, the whole point of this conversation is they're actually starting to do some studies to find out, you've got all this noise out there about data centers, mm-hmm. you know, and half of it's...
0: What's the real deal?
1: What's the real impact?
2: And is that that's nationwide?
1: Nationwide.
2: Yeah. What have you guys seen in Minnesota? Because this is our market. So what are you seeing? Are you seeing it's a negative connotation or positive or neutral?
1: I would guess, from my standpoint, I've never had anyone even ask about it.
2: Really?
1: No.
2: Oh, my God.
1: Okay. I think
2: interesting.
0: From a real estate standpoint, when you're out shopping for homes and stuff, mm-hmm. zero impact.
1: Zero.
2: Really?
1: Yeah.
2: Okay.
0: However, in the news, you see community events, you know, what do they call them? Meetings for whatever the term loses me. I'm lost on it right now. But when they're proposed.
1: That's a planning commission thing.
0: Planning commission thing. Yeah. You're coming in, you're having a meeting about new development within the city, whether it's a... You know, construction of a road or implementation of a construction for a data center.
1: Which is legitimate. I mean, you do the same thing.
0: Have individual concerns about those things, so they come and voice them, and that's the only time I really see it or hear about it.
1: And that's where it belongs, because that's the real impact, because the city council is going to either approve or deny. Mm-hmm. And you've got people on both sides of the aisle that have legitimate voice to the issue, and they need to be heard. And if the opposers come in and say, well, we are worried about this, this, and this, and the proponents say, well, we've addressed this, this, and this in this manner, does that work for you? At that point, if someone says no, no, no, then they're just being arbitrary about it. Then they just got a thing about it. You know?
2: Right.
1: You know?
2: I can think of two situations that we've had, though, that people actually canceled their purchase agreement when they realized how close they were They're within like 5 miles of a data center that was potentially going to be built. This is how concerned they were. Like, hey, down the road, this could impact.
0: 5 miles is a long.
1: That's a long.
2: I know. That's what I thought. So.
1: This is, if you did the research, they're probably already within 5 miles of one. That's already been built. They just don't know about it.
0: But probably. Because it's, you know, new and it's being
1: because it's new and it's on top of people's
2: top of mind, right?
1: Yeah.
2: Where are the ones in Minnesota? That'd be fascinating.
1: That would be fascinating to do. And then my question is why do they have to be in? It's like pick your choice about where you're going to put them. Is there a reason they're locating them where they're locating them?
2: Mm-hmm.
1: You know, in the past they were locating them in a place where they had adequate water. And they had adequate power supply and all that. If you're building your own plants and you're drilling your own wells, then it seems to me that, you know, you really, it opens up a lot of area where you could put them if it's such a concern to people and the land is cheaper, you know, to, why don't you put it out there then?
2: I listened to this whole thing on YouTube on this in Minnesota, and they set up the corridor 94 going up towards like Becker and St. Paul, that.
0: Yeah.
2: There's so much available land out there that these companies are buying that up because there's a lot of lakes around it. There's good water supply. There's good wells. And that's where they're buying up land. They'll put them up along that. And gets it out of these communities. So residential communities are the ones that are kind of pushing back saying, hey, this is a nice neighborhood. And then we're going to have this big cement box here that's all going the whole time.
0: Yeah, it seems like there's plenty of land to be able to do that. Without having it right on top of residential areas.
2: I kind of agree with that.
1: And then I do too. And then the thing that this is what kind of I find comical is the same group of people who are traditionally opposed to anything also embraced solar, wind, and all that stuff. There's nothing uglier than 4 acres of solar panels. And you drive up, you know, 35 or 94.
0: Rich Valley Boulevard, right over by my house. You drive down south past the refinery. The whole right side on the border of Rosemount are fields of solar panels.
1: Yeah. Hideous.
2: Right.
1: And the windmill thing, too.
2: Mm-hmm.
1: That's another one that just drives me crazy.
0: Yeah, you're heading down to Iowa or running over to Nebraska or South Dakota. You drive.
2: See fields of them.
0: Fields of them.
1: And half of them aren't running.
0: Yep.
1: Yeah.
0: Is that because the wind's not moving?
1: Or, no, it's because they're broke. They're broken.
0: Takes a lot to get up there and fix those things.
1: Yep. All right.
0: Interesting conversation regarding energy and data centers. 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
3: Foundations of Freedom, a look at America's founding principles and the leaders who shaped our nation.
4: Ronald Reagan understood that preserving liberty required more than defending it. It had to be taught. In his 1989 farewell address, Reagan warned America about the danger of losing its national memory. If we forget what we did, we won't know who we are. Reagan understood that a free nation cannot preserve principles its people no longer understand. Every generation must learn why America's freedoms matter, understand the sacrifices that secured them, and accept the responsibilities that come with self-government. Liberty cannot be simply inherited. It must be intentionally passed from one generation to the next. Because when we fail to teach the meaning of freedom, we eventually lose the will to preserve it. So, are we preparing the next generation merely to inherit liberty or teaching them why it is worth preserving?
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9: You know why?
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2: You understand what I'm saying?
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2: No, 231.
1: What did I say?
0: 651-231.
2: No, you said 321.
1: Oh, 231.
0: I'm correcting it. 651-231-2500.
1: 651-231-2500.
2: That's the hotline right
1: That's
2: there.
1: That's the money hotline.
2: Give me a quick update on the real estate market. Let's get into some fascinating information.
1: We're just coming off of Labor Day, so there's not much activity right in the real estate. Flat as a pancake here. 9,100 homes or 9,200 homes on the market. More than a base year of 2019. We're about 1,000 or a couple hundred houses above pre-COVID levels. Moving through, okay. You know, I take this year every year.
2: Mm-hmm.
1: You know, to be honest with you,
2: yeah,
1: it's a good year.
2: So give me a ranking. So one is a seller's market. 10 is a buyer's market. Where are we right now on the
1: scale? I think we're balanced. Depending
2: on
1: neighborhood.
2: Five?
1: Yeah, depending on neighborhood.
2: Really?
1: You got some markets, even in some of the lower price points now, it's a little laggy.
2: Okay.
1: Yeah, it's a little sticky. And then certainly in the higher price points, it's pretty sticky. You know, it's just taking longer unless you've got a really sharp. You got to be really dialed in and priced correctly.
2: Yep.
1: There's no room to get over your skis on anything, I don't think, at any price point.
2: Right.
1: I think the builders are seeing that now, too.
2: Are builders starting to come back a little bit?
1: I think they're throttling back a little bit.
2: Or are they
1: bit.
2: Just offering incentives so they don't mess
0: both.
2: Up their
0: sale Yeah, a little bit of both. You see some price reductions for inventory homes that they have or things that have fallen apart. Like, that's really where you're going to get a good deal, I think, with new construction.
1: I do
0: too. If you're out shopping around and you see something that, you know, was locked up in a purchase agreement for a period of time, and for whatever reason, maybe it's rates, maybe it's life circumstances or whatever, that deal didn't go through and the builder's got to put it back on the market, there's opportunity there. And in anything that they're building that they're just going to, the meter's running on and they're going to sell. I sold a house a couple weeks ago and it was relatively new construction. It was 2023 build and it was the exact same price that they built it for. And since then, you know, the landscaping's been done with beautiful stamped concrete patio with fire pit. A Trex deck was put on that home. There was a fence that was put in. There was the window treatments are done. You know, we're talking upwards of $60,000 or more that these folks had put into the property, sold for the exact same price that the builder built that house without those improvements. I helped my buyer buy that property. And so there are good deals out there.
1: Yeah.
0: Really
1: and
0: is.
1: A builder's no different than anyone else. They don't want to pay. They don't want to heat the building.
2: Yep.
1: They don't want to insure it. It's a risk.
2: Yep.
1: You know, so they want to
0: the
1: clear
0: meters
1: that.
0: Running. This cost is being absorbed
1: accrued.
0: By that builder,
1: yep.
0: And they want to get rid of it.
1: Yeah.
2: Yep. So let's talk real quick about what's going on in the economy because this is a big week. Today, the producer price index came out, and I'm just going to talk a little bit between what the producer price index is and the consumer price index, because those are two different measurements. The producer price index came out this morning. It's a leading indicator of what's going to come out tomorrow, which seems like kind of dumb, but it is what it is. So I'll just read it. It says the producer price index measures inflation from the perspective of the seller, while the consumer price index measures inflation from the perspective of the buyer, right? So, so it came out this morning, came out at 5.4%, a little bit higher than expectation versus 5.3, right? Mm-hmm. But here were the key things. So month over month, up 0.4, matching forecast. Year over year, inflation on this front is 5.4%. They, you know, you keep hearing the Fed say we need it at 2%, 2%, 2%. So we're obviously well above that, which is which is why this morning you saw mortgage rates, you know, go a little bit higher. Yeah. People are going to start pricing in for tomorrow, because they, if this is coming in high, then they're assuming the consumer price index is coming in high, which means inflation is high, which means they'll raise the Fed funds rate to try to drive that down to stop that inflation.
1: So raising costs somehow magically is going to reduce inflation.
2: Think through that.
1: Yeah,
2: please.
1: Think through that one.
2: And the biggest, but here's the thing, if you strip it back, it's all energy.
1: Yep.
2: So if we just get our arms around that thing, I think we're going to be in great shape. And I think we'll see a pretty dramatic drop, to be honest, you know.
1: There's two things that come to mind when you're talking about that, Calvin.
0: Dramatic drop with the inflation number.
2: Yeah. Inflation number, and then like mortgage rates, you know.
0: And everything that impacts.
1: Yeah, everything. There's nothing, everything that we looked at here, that we have here in this room, came on a truck, right, which is diesel. Everything in this room took energy to produce, you know, which is gas and oil. I mean, it just, everything is driven by that. All your food products, think of all the packaging and all that stuff. All those things require energy to produce, ship, and store.
2: Yeah. Well, here's the gains for energy. Gasoline jumped this month 4.2%. Mm-hmm. Jet fuels 21.3% increase. And diesel fuel, 24.1%. That comes from the Bureau of Labor Statistics, so it's legit stuff. Core goods, right, excluding food and energy, is up 1.3. So less. So you really see it's all driven by the energy costs, right?
1: It is.
2: So food costs were up 1.9%, but meat dropped 1%. So, you know, poultry dropped 1.9%. So Trump can say eggs are cheaper. Mm-hmm. Come on, they're cheaper. But overall food, still up 2%.
1: Right.
2: So it's,
1: but that's,
2: you know,
1: but that's your Fed forecast, 2%. That's your Fed number.
2: Yep. Mm-hmm.
1: I'd like to know when the last time, to me, a 2% inflation, that's low.
2: Mm-hmm.
1: That's really low.
2: But it was so high that they've got to, like, they're trying to bring
1: this thing back down. I understand
2: that,
1: but to have that be your target, it's just like an unrealistic target. I'd like to know when, I know when the last time it was. It was Trump's first administration, I think he met the target. But then if you go back before then, when is the last time we ever met the target?
0: Well, you got to have a target.
1: I know, but you got to make the target realistic. I think 3 or 3.5% is more realistic
0: target. Shoot for the stars,
1: target.
0: Senior. Shoot for the stars.
2: Yeah. Well, what is realistic is where rates are that I need to lock people in today.
1: Yeah.
2: And that's going to have a 7 in front of it, right?
0: Dang it.
2: So, prevailing rate for the week was 6.97.
1: Mm-hmm.
2: This morning, the market opened up off again. Mm-hmm. So, we're going to see that low 7 area, and that's concerning.
1: Now, that's above what I consider
0: average.
1: Normal.
0: Yeah.
2: Yep.
1: You know, to me, if you're in the sixes, 6.5, six to 6.5, 30-year history, that's a pretty normal.
0: That's not going to be helpful for the winter market.
1: Not going to be helpful at all for the third trimester or first trimester of next year.
0: It's not going to be helpful.
2: No. So we need, and you heard, and again, not going down a political road at all, but you heard Trump speak last night about the fact that, you know, the Iran thing will stop after the election, as he is now trying to position the whole thing to say, hey, they're going to try to keep us engaged through the midterms so that hopefully Democrats get elected and therefore they'll be easier and we'll just withdraw. We'll say, hey, sorry, that was a mistake.
0: Yeah, that was Trump's fault.
2: You know, my bad. You know, and so that's what they're banking on. I think that will be the talking point now on the Republican side. Plus, if you heard last night, you know, you got the Trump dividend coming, you know, for all the money we're making. Now, our national debt has increased dramatically, but no one talks about that. That should probably be addressed at some point. However, every adult getting a $5,000 check is a dividend called the Trump dividend.
1: Mm-hmm.
2: That would be great, you know, but, and that's only though if they win House and Senate.
1: Well, they got to keep it.
2: Yep.
1: Otherwise, it'll never pass. Yeah.
2: It'd be great though if they tried to pass that and then everybody blocks it. Like, mm-hmm. come on. So anyway, a lot of stuff going on that impacts race, and you're just like, doggone it. Just wish that stuff wasn't out there impacting this stuff, because we need things just to keep moving on the real estate side. I do want to talk about our real quick about our seminar coming out up, Right Size Move Workshop. And we're going to talk, I'll give you an example. We have two households right now that I'm working with, and they're coming together. Both divorce situations, both have kids. So we have two homes that we have to get rid of, and they fell in love with this house. About 7 1/4, beautiful, works great for their family. So the realtor called and said, hey, okay, I know I've heard you talk about this. We help people, like it's messy, complicated.
0: Now let's do it.
2: Let's do it. How do we do it? Well, here's how we do it, right? So we're putting a purchase agreement on one. We're going to buy the other. We're going to pull out a bridge loan on the other one. We're going to grab the cash that's available, get us the down payment for the new home, and let these people get moving and get them in those homes. We don't have to count their current mortgage payment against them because we'll have a cash offer on both properties.
0: Right. Mm-hmm. So you remove the debt obligation from one, take equity from the other,
2: yep.
0: you free up the cash on the other, and then you're able to purchase yep. that next property.
2: Yeah. So it's just a really fun process. And I laid it all out, and you guys know, like, I bullet everything.
1: Mm-hmm.
2: And the guy's like, this, he obviously is built the similar, like, loves, like, this was the best. Got it. Like, I got it.
1: And on our Right Size Move Workshop, this is the kind of thing that we're going to mm-hmm. lay out for people
2: yeah.
1: so they can see it.
2: Yeah, it's going to bring this, actually, this example yeah. and the
1: flow chart.
2: Email and just like, okay, this is how we're doing this one.
1: Yeah.
2: It's super fun. And our bridge loan, there's so many advantages to being at the bank, but our bridge loan, $250 is all the cost is for a bridge loan. It's ridiculous.
1: Mm-hmm.
2: And so it's a cheap way to get money because we're trying to get mortgages done. And this facilitates it. So it's super cool. If you want to have a conversation before the workshop, give me a call, 651-231-2500. And then all your traditional purchase refinances. Let's just have the conversation now versus later.
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0: This is 10,000 Takes, brought to you by Minnesota Score Radio. Wally and Eric back for yet another day, and we are ecstatic you've tuned us in for 10K Takes, the weekend edition. And as always, we will kick things off with the weather forecast. Let's start with the temperature, the high and the low in the Twin Cities on Saturday. The thermometer will top out at a very comfortable John Hanna. That would be the football player, not the actor. And the overnight low, Robert Brazil.
1: Boy, John Hanna, Robert Brazil. I'll go 78 on John Hanna.
0: Ooh, five ticks high.
1: Oh, really? Okay. And Robert Brazil. Phew, I have no idea. 55. I have no clue.
0: Three ticks high.
1: Okay.
0: Yeah. So John Hog Hanna, New England Patriots offensive lineman from 73 to 85, first round pick out of Alabama. Just a dominant force up front, nine Pro Bowls.
1: Sticking it to me this weekend. Jeez. That's okay. I'm all right with that.
0: Well, I thought maybe you'd get Hog Hanna.
1: Yeah, I thought. Yeah. I mean, I don't know who Robert
0: Brazil is. He's in both Hall of Fames, college and pro.
1: No, I knew who he is. I couldn't think of his number. I knew he was an old lineman, but couldn't think of his number.
0: Yeah, Robert Brazil played for the Houston Oilers from 75 to 84. Out of Jackson State, probably played with Walter Payton in college. Seven Pro Bowls for Robert Brazil, one of the all-time great Oilers / Titans, and he's in the Pro Football Hall of Fame. How about that?
1: Wow.
0: So now you've been educated on Robert Brazil, who could get it done for those Houston teams with Bum Phillips, Earl Campbell, Dan Pastorini, but they just couldn't get to the Super Bowl.
1: This is true.
0: Yeah.
1: All right. So you still think the Rams are going to get to the Super Bowl after their performance Thursday night? Man, how stupid was that by McVay to show up basically a day and a half or barely 2 days ahead of the game when you're going to Australia? I mean, that's all I heard about as I was driving around Thursday night before the game. I had the radio on. I was listening to a couple of ESPN commentators, and that's all they could talk about is, the fact that they're, we'll find out if it matters and so on and so forth. They showed up late. Did they have their legs under them? Did they figure out the sleep patterns? And then I heard this comment, and I don't know how much the truth there is to this, but I thought it was kind of stupid, but I'll say it. I'll repeat it anyway. It bears worth repeating. One of them said, well, maybe they're getting ready for next week. So instead of changing all their sleep patterns over to Australian time, like San Francisco did, they're going to keep it on Los Angeles time, even though they're half asleep Thursday night and basically giving that away. Well, what's the difference? Why would you give 1 week away for the next? That makes zero sense to me at all.
0: That may be one of the more comical comments I've heard. First and foremost, I know they have the long flight back, but they don't play until a week from Monday. They have the New York Giants at SoFi for their home opener.
1: So they get an extra day.
0: Exactly. So that and you don't ever give away a divisional game against your arch rival. And it is. It's absolutely mind-boggling that the LA Rams went in that late to Australia. And how in the world did the NFL, which is pushing to have this global footprint, didn't make the designated home team go in there for a week and have some clinics and interact with the young kids and a potential fan base that they're trying to cultivate? I will never understand that. I think the NFL just took a check from Netflix. And now give San Francisco credit. Kyle Shanahan brought them in a week ahead of time, and they looked outstanding. I saw most of the game, and look, I'm not going to do a week one overreaction, but I will say this. If the 49ers keep their guys on the field, specifically Brock Purdy, who had three touchdown passes, and Fred Warner at linebacker, who missed most of last year, and Nick Bosa down low in the trenches, this team can do some damage. I mean, they're very good. They were a 12-win team last year. We forget about that. NFC West, very good, with maybe the exception of Arizona. And who knows, maybe they'll get better.
1: Well, maybe the Vikings can use this as a lesson. Oh, that's right. They're going south to Mexico. They're not going over nine time zones or whatever the heck it is to Australia.
0: And you know who they play in Mexico? San Francisco.
1: Oh, that's right.
0: The NFL stuck the 49ers with two global games.
1: Wow. Whose home game is that? The one in San Francisco?
0: Or the one in Mexico? It is San Francisco. Oh, I'll double check it. I have their schedule.
1: All right. I'll let you and Rocky dig that out.
0: I can call here.
1: I just have no appetite for this at all.
0: They are the home team. It's NBC Sunday Night Football.
1: NBC. It's a Sunday night game. Okay.
0: Yeah.
1: Oh, all right. Well, I'll watch because of that, probably.
0: Well, it'll be a freebie, of course, in this market it will be.
1: Yeah, they all are. Yeah, they all are. No big deal. All right. Well, is there any news imparted on your purple that we should know before we get into Sunday afternoon at U.S. Bank Stadium, i.e. the House of Noise? I got a question for you. Pivoting door is going to be open. This is probably one of their like two or three chances all year to have those pivoting doors open, right?
0: I think the high Sunday is in the mid-60s. If you don't have the pivoting doors open Sunday,
1: you'll never
0: have. Why do you have the pivoting doors? Which I've been perplexed by that decision from day one. They talked about like that like it was some, you know, cutting edge
1: revelation. Yes,
0: revelation, exactly. We got all the bells and whistles. We don't need a retractable roof. We have pivoting doors. Well, they're rarely open, and they'll probably be open Sunday unless there's a raindrop that hits down.
1: God forbid.
0: Then they will seal that dome shut.
1: Yeah, and the other thing is, and we've talked about this in the past, unless you are standing right there next to the pivoting doors, there is no outdoor effect that you can feel in that stadium. If you're anywhere but right there, it doesn't matter. You don't feel like you're outside. You're inside with a glass roof. Well, totally half, agree. Excuse me.
0: I think there was one game roof. It's a half glass venue. There was one game where I stood in that area and the doors were open, and I did feel a breeze. It was comfortable.
1: Yeah,
0: but for you and either direction in the concourse, and you may as well have the thing shut. We're in the press box. We're on the opposite end. When those things are open, which is rare, you have no idea they're open or closed.
1: Yeah, no. I mean, you and about 100 and maybe 150 other people standing in that area recognize it. And the other 78,000 don't. There is no advantage at all. It's the stupidest, dumbest gimmick of all time. So there
0: it really is.
1: A waste of money.
0: Now, I know we have the Ohio Gamblers segment coming up later in the show.
1: We do.
0: I know you're chomping at the bit.
1: Well, I don't know about that.
0: You've given us some picks already. You hit a home run on 49ers Rams. I think
1: absolutely.
0: It was on Patriots Seahawks.
1: It was a push. Yep. It was a push. You know, they gave away the three and they won by three. So took Seattle. But Thursday night, that was, to me, that was an absolute no brainer. San Francisco had been there for basically a week and the Rams fly in last minute over.
0: And it's a neutral site setting. Rams lose a home game, oh, by the way. And remember, this rumor was circulating when we found out about this game back in the spring, that one reason the Rams were eager to play the game in Melbourne is because when they played in Inglewood, 49er fans come down from NorCal into SoCal, and it's a coup d'etat. They invade SoFi Stadium. I think that was neutralized a bit. From what I heard when I was watching, it wasn't exceptionally loud on either end. I think the Aussies were just watching out of curiosity. And then the only, let's face it, of the respective Rams and 49er fan bases, the only ones who could afford to go to that are your really high rollers. Australia Come on. That's not cheap, folks.
1: No, that's, I mean, you know, basically it was for the people of Australia. They're trying to hook them into moving away from Australian rules football to American rules football. So, yeah, it's a just like the pivoting doors. It's a gimmick that has seen better times. All right. We got Stu Voigt waiting on deck. Yep. So
0: sounds good. We will chat with Stu in a matter of minutes. This is 10K Takes, your NFL in Australia ticket.
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0: 10K Takes, the weekend edition. Glad you've tuned us in. Wally and Eric behind the mics and in the Zoom room now. Our good friend Stu Voigt, number 83 back in the day at tight end for the Minnesota Vikings, and of course, an outstanding radio broadcaster for the Purple. And of course, Stu, nobody knows this border battle better than you because you grew up in Wisconsin. But Green Bay, Minnesota, don't have to really say too much more because this is a heated rivalry. But let's expound on it a bit. You got Kyler Murray in a much hyped debut for this new Viking quarterback, the only athlete ever chosen number one in MLB and NFL in the first round. So he's quite an athlete. He's had success in Arizona. But the last few years with their then head coach, Jonathan Gannon, things went off the rails. And that's why Kyler's here in Minnesota. Gannon is now the Green Bay Packers defensive coordinator. How do you like this angle?
14: Well, you know, certainly that's the story everybody wants to follow. I've been out of practice a bunch of times, and you know, Kyler Murray, first of all, it's true, he's not over 5'10". He might be probably 5'9", something like that. Looks small, does have a nice arm, he can run, he's had some success. Now, the thing that's troubling is that we're not paying him much. And in fact, I think the tab is being picked up by the Cardinals, which says, boy, they're on the hook for like some $28 million. And you had to want to get rid of a guy to eat kind of that kind of change. So, and there's been some rumors about was not a very studious quarterback and not sure of any of that stuff. Talked to him a little bit. Nice guy. He realized if he has a good year, I think he's going to be, he will also be a free agent, if I'm not mistaken.
1: Yes.
14: So, that's a lot of ifs and buts and no candies and nuts, because that's the first game. I'm sure he's aware of the importance of this game. I mean, you start off with Green Bay, our number one usually opponent, and then you go down to Chicago after that, who actually won the division last year. So I think we'll find out a lot about Kyler Murray and the Minnesota Vikings in these first two games.
1: What are you looking for on Sunday? If the Vikings are going to be successful this year, pinpoint one or two things for me that you'd like to see on Sunday that makes you positive about that.
14: Well, the first thing that makes me positive about this game, and I would probably go on a limb, and I'm not even sure what the spread is, but and say the Vikings, this is the time to play the Packers. Micah Parsons is still out for another three, four weeks rehabbing that injury he had last year. He's a dynamic player, a big, highly paid pass rusher that's as advertised. When he's right, he's pretty good. So he's not there. And I also think they're terrific running back. Jacobs, is he still under some kind of suspension?
1: Yeah, he won't be playing for at least the first three or four weeks. Yep.
14: Well, and he's a he's had trouble. I'm sure it's some kind of domestic problem, but be that as may, when he's on, he's a pretty tough running back. So you take those two guys out of the lineup, I say, okay, if you want to play the Packers, this is the week to play him at home. Everybody's fired out. Everybody's fired up. I mean, hope springs eternal. We have some question marks, but I got to believe this is a game the Vikings, if they can get off on the right foot literally by beating this team, going to another game, it's going to be a tough football year. I think we're a good team, but certainly not an overpowering team.
0: Stu Voigt, our guest here on 10K Takes, used to play tight end for the Vikings and, of course, a Minnesota Vikings broadcaster as well. Stu, I know when you played for Bud Grant, the focus was, hey, win your games in the then NFC Central. And Denny Green was good at it. Certainly your teams under Bud dominated the division. Out of the gate, you've got Green Bay, and, you don't look ahead, obviously. But then you go to Chicago. If the Vikings can find a way to come out of this 2-0, that's a great jump start in the NFC North, which should be very competitive this season like it was a year ago.
14: Well, of course, that we're all conjecture. But, yeah, exactly. If you're playing well and you get those first two games, man, we're rolling. Because after that, it does not look that tough for the next three. I mean, all these teams can win, especially at home. You got Tampa Bay, Miami, Tampa Bay away, Miami home, and then New Orleans down there. Yeah, we can play with those guys. There's no question about that. Will we? But the schedule sets up pretty good if you're 2-0. Now, if you're 0-2, then you're going like, well, how do we get a victory here to kind of, get our head above water? So it's that's what's fun about NFL football and all these games. It's a long season, but we'll be the team that gets off to the poor start. Then you're always playing kind of a catch-up game and a what-if game. And, I'm not sure what they think. I think they might have thought defense wasn't quite up to snuff. That's they waited a long time. I kind of thought Harrison Smith would be coming back, but as we lingered and lingered, I didn't think that would happen. Now you're getting a good player who hasn't played for a while, a little long in the tooth, a great player, but I'm not sure until you eyeball him what he has left in the tank. So that's a big F. And I'm not sure some of the Vikings, they've draft choices are going to contribute all that much this year. So a lot of ifs, that short training camp and kind of nobody plays in preseason games that you really have to say, well, we're seeing that team, but a lot of ifs.
1: In other words, to you, it's a mystery right now. You don't. I assume you don't have a feeling one way or the other on how good this team will be this year.
14: Oh, no question. The ifs are quarterback. The ifs are the offensive line. The ifs are, will the defense be kind of I'm not sure what shutdown defense, but we play with a lot of blitzes and disguising coverages, and Flores does a good job at that. But are we, when the people man up against us and play physical, well, a little more of a trouble. That you know, that's. But in saying that, it's going to be a season that there's no game that we'll be out of. But I'm not sure we're going to roll over teams like maybe we thought. We got excellent receivers. Hopefully, we can get another year out of Aaron Jones, who's a fine player. But boy, what is he? 34, 35 years old, or older? Maybe, I'm not even sure. So who's our running back that's going to carry the loads? We're not. I'm not sure we're ever going to be a running team, but you have to have a running attack that at least strikes a little fear in the defense, which I'm not sure we had last year.
0: Aaron Jones, according to AI, is 31. But by running back standards, you know, that's still on the backside of your career.
14: Well, yeah, I think so.
0: Yeah. I'm going to throw a name out at you, Stu. I think he might be the most important guy on the team as far as staying on the field, because when he has played, he's developed into a lockdown offensive left tackle, and that's Christian Darrisaw. But he hasn't played a lot since mid-season 2024 when he got injured on a Thursday night against the LA Rams in Inglewood. If Darrisaw plays every week, I think that O-line is just much different.
14: Oh, there's no question. I mean, of course, he was a high draft choice. Of course, he had accolades, and he's getting paid money, so they think he's a guy that can play, you know, 10, 12 years for them, as is the right tackles, highly paid and hasn't missed many games, does a strong job. So that place is sound. I think the interior is where the number one, the kid we got from Ohio State will play. And I wouldn't say, I'd say we're no better than average on the center and the two guards. So, but Darrisaw, yeah, you count on him playing. He actually last year, what hurt is that he could never, I thought he was coming around, but, you know, didn't really, the knee didn't respond as quickly as I think a lot of people thought, which was the problem. Now, haven't heard much, so sometimes no news is good news. So maybe he's back 100%, but he's, I would say he's one of the top tackles there, and you protecting the, you know, the backside of the quarterback is going to be an important job.
1: The pundits have the Vikings finishing last in the NFC North.
14: Ouch.
1: yeah, well, it is what it is. Talent-wise, where do you think they rank?
14: Oh, better than that. And I think, you know, he's still got great receivers. I think Hockenson's a good tight end going downfield to take pressure off Jefferson. I think Addison and the Helton, the draft choice a couple years ago, and they got the kid from San Francisco. You know, there's only one ball, but you got a lot of different targets. You can play good offensive football, and we'll see now. Can he have time to throw the ball? And when he throws the ball, can he deliver it? I'm not sure. I've never heard of what receivers have played for under Kyler Murray have done and what they thought of things, but you know, I'm not sure he, you know, his style, maybe I'm not sure if he scrambles a little bit or kind of throws on the run or whatever, but because we don't know. You know, that's the thing without having really much of a preseason. Some of these questions you don't know, but I know if we're two games in and we haven't played well and J.J. hasn't gotten the ball, yeah, that's always been the worry last year. Well, is he going to be happy or what? You know, he's the superstar, so you got to get him the ball, and I agree. But teams aren't dumb. They always develop a plan to stop him, and then they'll go, okay, well, we'll let Addison, maybe Hockenson beat us, and maybe another guy down the line, the back's coming out of the backfield. So he is the real thing, and I think also he knows if he keeps on, he's Hall of Fame a category. But, boy, I hate those games when he only gets, you know, maybe one or two touches a game. That's not, I'm sure, what he envisioned and what the fans envisioned.
0: Yeah, I think
14: so. So in other words, that chemistry between Murray and Jefferson, I don't know if there is any right now. If it was great chemistry, man, we know we got something going. But if it's just average or less, something will have to give.
0: Stu, before we let you go, I want to turn back the clock for a moment. I know you lost a good friend a couple of weeks ago in the general, Bob Lee, and I got to tell you, I was at that Mud Bowl game as a kid at the soggy Los Angeles Coliseum when the Vikings won, I think, one of their greatest postseason victories ever.
14: Absolutely. You're right.
0: A big dog, and Chuck Foreman was a four-wheel drive running back. And Bob Lee didn't have great numbers, but he threw the ball early because Bud said, we're only going to be able to throw it for a quarter, and this thing's going to become such a mess. You know, it was literally a mud pit. You were part of that, and you lost Bob Lee, but what a game for the Vikings, wasn't it?
14: Well, it was, and actually, I would say, and then I think you got to beat the next week by Dallas down there. I think, if I'm not mistaken, was that 78 or 79? When was that?
0: 77.
14: Okay, 77. Well, Bob Lee, terrific guy. Had a good career, probably 11, 12-year career. Did the punting for the Vikings early in 69, 70. Then he got a chance to play during the quarterback rotation before we got Francis, and then went to Atlanta, had some success, and then back to the Vikings, and picked up another Super Bowl appearance in his last year with the Rams. So he had a good career, great guy, athletic director at University Pacific for a number of years, and had this Lewy body dementia, which is an awful disease, and probably a great member of the Vikings, you know, good guy, passed on too early.
0: Yeah. Historic win, though. We were all drenched.
14: Yeah, it was.
0: We're there. Stu, enjoy the game Sunday.
14: Packers, oh, I will. Vikings. Yeah, I predict a victory, but if you told me how Murray does, and if we can not turn the ball over, that's jargon for broadcasters to always say. You tell me who's going to stay healthy, who's not going to turn the ball over, and I probably could predict most of the winners, but of course, that's what all broadcasters say, and I'll say that I think we're going to win, but I wouldn't mortgage the house on it.
0: All right. He's Stu Voigt, one-time Viking tight end and broadcaster here on 10K Takes, your purple ticket.
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Thanks so much for tuning us in. Wally and Eric behind the mics, and joining us now in the Zoom room is one of the outstanding NFL radio play-by-play broadcasters, once upon a time with the Chicago Bears, and now 28 seasons with the Green Bay Packers. He will be in Minneapolis on Sunday, Packers-Vikings, as week one will be christened at U.S. Bank Stadium, Wayne Larrivee. And Wayne, always good to have you.

0: it was that was kind of a surreal situation at the end of the season last year, where the Packers basically played a preseason type approach to that game and rested their starters, got them ready for a game the following week. They knew they were going to have to play in Chicago. So this will be different, obviously, and it'll be interesting to see where these two teams come from.
1: All right, the progression of Jordan Love through the years now. What have you seen that makes you think that this could be the year that catapults him to have an MVP-type season?
0: Well, for one thing, I think due to the fact that they're not going to have Josh Jacobs for who knows how long, obviously Matt LaFleur and company may have to rely a little more on the passing game. And Jordan Love, I think, with the array of people he has with him, certainly capable of putting up MVP caliber numbers. He's progressed nicely in each of his 3 years as a starter and this going into his fourth year. But you got to understand something. Last year, Josh Jacobs, Christian Watson, Jaden Reed, Tucker Kraft, all the skill position stalwarts of this offense did not play a single snap together all season. So, you know, and the Packers were among the best of the league when they played together back in 2024. So this is going to be interesting to see how the season progresses. But he does have tools around him to make this thing work.
2: Obviously, Josh Jacobs, a bell cow running back, a touchdown machine, that's a huge loss for, as you said, however many weeks he's gone. But you got to keep playing. Marshawn Lloyd is a rookie third-round draft choice out of USC. He's penciled in as the starter at running back. What can you tell us about Marshawn?
0: Well, you know, he's had very little NFL exposure because of the fact that he's been injured the last 2 years. But he made it all the way through OTAs, minicamp, all of training camp, played in a couple of preseason games, and they feel confident that he's beyond his injury issues and that he can step up and be a major part of this running game. Now, will he be a bell cow where they hand the ball to him or get him 20, 25 touches a game like they would with a Josh Jacobs? No, that's not the kind of back he is. But in a running back by committee scenario, they certainly feel like Marshawn Lloyd can give them a dimension that maybe they didn't have before. He's kind of one of these home run type hitters. And, you know, the speed and quickness with which he plays the game. And we saw in the preseason, he was shaking off some rust. But I think as the season progresses and he stays healthy, Marshawn will be a huge component of this running game.
1: All right, what can we expect differently from this Packers defense with Jonathan Gannon as your D coordinator now?
0: Yeah, well, no Micah Parsons, as was the case at the end of last year. But I think what you're going to see with Jonathan Gannon is you'll see a lot of disguise coverages in the secondary and a lot of activity at the line of scrimmage pre-snap. Much like Brian Flores does in Minnesota, Gannon likes to bring people up to the line of scrimmage, show something, and then pull back into something else. So I think that what we're going to see the Packers do is generate pass rush pressure, and they'll have to do that in a number of different ways, with linebackers, with cornerbacks, with safeties, that kind of thing, until Parsons gets back, until Devontae Wyatt gets his sea legs under him. You know, but they feel better about their defensive line going into this season than they did a year ago, especially the interior of the line with Wyatt, Javon Hargrave. They really like the camp Jonathan Ford has had. Chris McClellan, their draft choice interior player. They feel very good about him. Anthony Campbell had an outstanding camp to make this football team, kind of one of those camp stories. So they feel like they've got depth, and they're going to rotate a lot of these guys, especially early in the season. They feel like they can generate some pressure.
1: And Gannon likes that three-man front, doesn't he?
0: Yeah, no, that's their base defense now is a three-man front. But they've got the people to play that. And the people on the edge, Baron Sorrell and Lucas Van Ness, these are the guys who are going to have to step up in Micah's absence.
2: Yeah. All right, Wayne. Hey, great stuff. And we'll see you Sunday, and we'll talk down the road.
0: Look forward to it, guys. Thank you.
1: Thanks, Wayne.
2: All right. He's the legendary voice of the Green Bay Packers, Wayne Larrivee, here on 10K Takes, your border battle ticket.
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2: The weekend edition. We are pumped up that you've made us a part of your early September weekend. Don't forget, Bulldogs Gophers Saturday at Huntington Bank Stadium. That would be Mississippi State out of the SEC, Minnesota out of the Big Ten, a rare matchup. And the Dogs are favored by 1.5, so the Gophers are the underdogs.
3: So the Gophers are the dogs.
2: That line has stayed the same, hasn't it? Yeah.
3: The Gophers are the dogs against the dogs at home. Jeez. Well, a win would be a good thing for PJ and company. We'll just leave it at that. And what time is kickoff, do you know?
2: 2:30 p.m. on CBS.
3: 2:30 p.m.
2: Over under 55.5. Triple nickels.
3: Yeah. The Twins play my squad this weekend.
2: That's right. Mm-hmm. The Guardians are here.
3: Three game set. Team formerly known as the Cleveland Indians are in town.
2: You're fired up?
3: I'll be there Saturday for sure. 3 o'clock kickoff, so it's going up against your Gophers.
2: I sure wish they played at night on Saturday, because
3: you could have double dip. Yeah, well, but you can double dip Sunday.
2: That's the plan.
3: Yeah, I think I'll probably do the same.
2: Five innings of the Guardians and the Twins, and enjoy the great outdoors before I venture into the not so great indoors.
3: Yeah, that's yuck, but I will take advantage of Cleveland baseball here this weekend. Yeah, it's got a little family coming into town. Gonna go to the game, celebrate my my birthday with a victory over the Twins. They'll need it, because this wild
2: need card. A sweep, folks. They need a sweep. Get out the brooms. If they don't sweep away the Guardians, I don't see how this happens.
3: No, it's not going. It's not going to happen, even if they do sweep Cleveland. They're just about toe tagged at this point. And Cleveland needs these now. They're being chased by three teams at minimum. Four if you count the Twins. So how many are they behind Chicago? 2.5? I think that's right. Coming into the weekend.
2: They are the Guardians in the Central right now are 1.5 behind Chicago, Minnesota 6. So the only path to the playoffs for the Twins is through that wild card route. And the Guardians lead the Toronto Blue Jays, that team that plays on the shores of Lake Ontario, by just a game. And Texas by 2, Baltimore by 3, Minnesota 4.5. I'll throw Seattle in 5 back. But the Twins and Mariners are clearly on life support. They barely have a pulse.
3: Yeah. And you said Cleveland's 1.5 behind Chicago. Is that what you said?
2: Yeah.
3: Yeah, that's close. And Chicago's been scuffling a little bit. They couldn't beat the Pirates. I mean, they struggled with the Pirates. So
2: they have a weekend series at St. Louis. And the Cardinals aren't really in the playoff picture, but that's a pretty good young St. Louis team, the baby birds, as they call them.
3: Yeah, it is. So, yeah, this is where I've been waiting to see if they're going to the White Sox might be fading, but is Cleveland good enough to catch them is the question. And they have proven to be basically a .500 team this year, so I don't know. Boy. Anyway. All right. I think it's that time. Time of the year. We haven't done this for a year.
2: Yeah, cue up the NFL music. It is time for the Ohio Gambler as we look at the games in week one.
3: All right,
2: already two in the books.
3: Yep.
2: And of course, it was New England losing to Seattle 13-10 on Wednesday.
3: push.
2: And then on Thursday night, San Francisco, a convincing win over the LA Rams in Australia, 27-7. So, yes.
3: I got a win and a push, so I'm ahead. Here we go.
2: Yeah. All right. We will start with the noon slot on Sunday, Tampa Bay at Cincinnati. The Bengals favored by 3.5, the over-under 50.5 on the Ohio River Banks.
3: Yeah, Joe Burrow and company lay the 3.5 and take the Bengals at home.
2: All right, he likes Cincy. How about New Orleans at Detroit? The Lions are the 7-point favorite in this one at Ford Field, downtown Motown.
3: I think the Saints are going to be better than people give them credit for this year, but the Lions, when healthy, are as good as anybody in the NFC. I'm going to lay the 7 and take the Lions.
2: All right. Another noon kickoff Central Time. And if you're looking for a cheap spot to see an NFL game this weekend, go to Nashville. You can get in for as low as $16 to see the New York Jets and the Tennessee Titans. The Titans are favored by 1.5 points in Music City.
3: Two not so good football teams. Titans should cover the 1.5 though at home. And is this their final year in the old stadium?
2: I want to say they have two more years. Mm-hmm. I know they have the Super Bowl in Nashville, and I believe 2030. So,
3: all right.
2: Well, Robert Sala, the Tennessee coach, against his old team, the Jets. Oh, yes. By the way, Baltimore, the Ravens face the Colts, who used to play in Baltimore, but this game will be in Indianapolis. And the Ravens on the road are favored by 3.5. How about that?
3: I'm going with the Ravens. Give me the Ravens in this one. No, no explanation. Just give me the Ravens.
2: Yeah, and that's a team I know you don't like because
3: no,
2: they used
3: I don't.
2: To be the Cleveland Browns.
3: No, I don't like them. I like them in this situation. I'll love that.
2: Another 12 p.m. kickoff. Atlanta at Pittsburgh. This will be at, I think it's called Acrisure Field now. Acrisure Stadium. It'll be 89 degrees.
3: Oh, boy.
2: Or in the 80s, I'm being told, in Pittsburgh. The Steelers favored by 5.5. Mike Tomlin is now a broadcaster. Mike McCarthy is your Steelers head coach.
3: Yeah, and Aaron Rodgers is your Steelers quarterback for one last go-round, supposedly. By the way, he went out on a limb and spewed some political response the last couple of days. Rodgers and I might be on the same page.
2: Ditto for me. Did you take Pittsburgh minus the 5.5?
3: Yeah, the heat will not be a factor, I don't think. We'll go with the Steelers and minus 5.5.
2: Yep. Yeah, and the revised weather forecast now says a high of 80, so still warm, but not excessively hot. Chicago Bears, reigning NFC North champions, at Carolina. The Bears on the road are the favorite by 3 points in uptown Charlotte.
3: Yeah, the Bears defense is something that's got to come alive this year if they're going to do anything. What's the spread again?
2: Chicago favored by 3.
3: 3 on the road. Take the Bears and lay the 3 points. Absolutely.
2: Wow, bear down, Chicago Bears. All right, your Cleveland Brownies at Jacksonville, and the Jags are a prohibitive 8.5-point favorite. It's going to be 91 degrees in northern Florida, and my guess is it'll be a little sultry outside.
3: Yeah, and I'm sure they're going to make the Browns wear their brown uniforms.
2: Exactly. If they're smart, they are going to do that.
3: It's going to be a hot one. Deshaun Watson is a train wreck. The Browns are a train wreck. 8 points is a lot of points in an NFL game, but
2: sure is.
3: I'm taking the Browns only because. Take the Browns in the eight. I don't want to give you a reason. I'll just take the Browns in the 8. This might be my only opportunity all year to take them.
2: Yeah, they don't have a loss yet.
3: Exactly.
2: I like this matchup. Buffalo at Houston, couple of playoff teams from last season. The Bills on the road favored by 1.5 points over the Texans.
3: Ooh. Josh Allen might be the best player on the planet right now. Best NFL player. Is he good enough to overcome a very good Houston Texans team? We're going to find out, but I am going to ride with the Bills.
2: All right. Back in the 1970s, this would have been a titanic matchup. Miami at the Raiders, but now they're both struggling franchises. Dolphins and Raiders in Las Vegas, and Vegas favored by 3. That's a 3:25 p.m. game, oh, by the way.
3: Oh, so it's going up against the Vikings. I won't be able to watch both at the same time. Well, I'll be at the Vikings. Kirk Cousins and the Raiders against who's my quarterback now that Tua is gone?
2: Boy.
3: Now, it's not Bob Greasy, is it?
2: No, and it's not Dan Marino.
3: It's not Dan Marino.
2: Dolphin fans would welcome him back even at age 59 or whatever he is. How about Malik Willis, the former Packer?
3: Oh, okay. All right. How about Don Strock? Is that a possibility?
2: He's the backup.
3: Oh, okay. Or Moral.
2: Yeah.
3: Yeah, let's go with Malik in Miami for no other reason, but I like what Malik did as a Packer, so I'm going Malik.
2: So he's not buying into Kirk Cousins
3: and
2: Tom Brady as an owner and all that.
3: Okay. None of that. None of that. Mendoza will be the quarterback there in about week 3. He'll be the starting quarterback.
2: Another 3:25 p.m. kickoff Central Time. Washington at Philadelphia. NFC East matchup. The Eagles are giving up 6 at the link.
3: I'm gonna take the Eagles at home and give me give the points. I think the Eagles are probably the second or third best team in the NFC.
2: I'm gonna give you two choices on this next game.
3: Okay,
2: Arizona at the Los Angeles Chargers. Now the Chargers are a 9.5 point favorite. Okay. Cheapest ticket, $28. Cardinal Nation doesn't usually flock to where the Arizona Cardinals travel to. The Chargers are an afterthought in SoCal. So, Chargers by 9.5, over under on empty seats at SoFi, 8,000.
3: So, they don't travel, and it's a big...
2: Even though it's a close trip.
3: And nobody cares about the Chargers that lives in L.A., and nobody cares about the Cardinals that lives anywhere. I guess that's a lot of points.
2: Boy, it is.
3: But yeah, I think Justin Herbert and company win this game. Lay the points, take the Chargers at home.
2: All right, that's what the Ohio Gambler says. Of course, the last 3:25 p.m. game that I'm going to give you: Green Bay at Minnesota, U.S. Bank Stadium, the venue. Vikings favored by 1.5 points. The over/under 46.5.
3: Yeah, you heard Stu Voigt, and I think he's right. Without Micah Parsons and without Josh Jacobs, the Packers are a shell of what they will be later on. And we did hear that yesterday. Earlier in this week, that this is going to be a much better Packers team in about a month and a half or so. So the Vikings are playing them at the right time. Lay the 1.5, take the Vikes.
2: All right, Sunday Night Football. Here's a shocker. It involves America's average team, the Dallas Cowboys, and a team from the nation's number one media market, the New Jersey / New York Giants. Cowboys are favored by 3 in the Meadowlands.
3: Yeah, I'm not sure about this Jackson Dart thing. I'm going Cowboys here.
2: Jackson Dart and Aaron Rodgers might not get along.
3: No, I don't.
2: They had a conversation about politics. I'll leave it at that. Okay, Monday night, Arrowhead, and the clock unfortunately is counting on the days that Arrowhead remains one of the top venues in NFL history, because the Chiefs are going to go to that Kansas Dome, the Sunflower Dome, or whatever they're going to call it. But they will be on Monday Night Football, ABC. Yes. Chiefs favored by 2.5 over Denver, who reached the AFC title game a year ago.
3: Yeah, I'm taking Denver and the 2.5 points here. I don't know that Chiefs mystique still exists. Patrick Mahomes is coming off an injury. It's going to take him a while to get back to the Patrick Mahomes that we know and love. I'm taking Denver here, and I'm taking the points.
2: All right, there you go. He's the Ohio Gambler. Of course, we are mandated by FCC rules that this is just for fun and recreational purposes only. Do not bet the farm or the mortgage or your car on his NFL selections. We are 10K Takes, your Ohio Gambler ticket.
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2: Edition, final segment of today's show. That means takes of the day. The 10K Takes Jumbotron, powered today by water from the mighty Mississippi River. Going to find out if you are angry, cranky, grumpy, giddy, sarcastic, salty, happy, maybe something else. What is it today?
3: Well, I've got a a Borgeschmorg for you today on my take. So takes of the day. How about this? As you head to the House of Noise, i.e. U.S. Bank Stadium on Sunday, you might want to eat before you get to the stadium. The Minnesota Vikings, U.S. Bank Stadium, ranks sixth worst in the NFL for stadium food and drink, with the U.S. Bank Stadium's food and drink recording a plus 27.1 net approval rating. The stadium had over 1,200 reviews mentioning its concessions, 36% of the reviews approving, 9% disapproving, but that's very low on the totem pole. The Washington Commandos actually had the worst. Northwest Stadium managing only a net approval of plus 7.9. with 26% of the stadium's reviews mentioned concessions approving of stadium food and drink. So, and I can tell you this, and I didn't get to see the inside scoop on these food and drink and what the what they were asking, but I'll say this, price-wise, eat before you get to the stadium, and I'll just leave it at that. You're going to – and by the way, don't bring cash. There's no need for it at U.S. Bank Stadium. Okay, and then my other take is your golfers, speaking of money, have found a way to capitalize on their helmets, if you will, believe it or not. They have a patch that is going to go on the helmet, and that begins with Saturday afternoon's kickoff against Mississippi State. And so they're going to be the first team, I believe, in the Big Ten that is cashing in on their helmet. So good luck to the Gophers trying to find more ways to bring money into the coffers over there in Dinky Town. Learfield's Gopher Sports properties being visible bring the first ever helmet bumper partnership to Minnesota football, making its debut on CBS. So they'll get national attention for those brand new stickers on their helmets.
9: All right, and the 10K takes Jumbotron powered today by water from the mighty Mississippi River says you are a giddy gopher.
3: Giddy
9: cash gopher. Another check.
3: Yeah, Visible is the name of the company that's going to be on. It's a kind of a offshoot of Verizon.
9: How so apropos. And they'll get national visibility Saturday.
3: Visible. We'll get nationally visible. All right.
9: CBS has the game. Okay, well, I'm going to talk about – this might be the ultimate body bag game I've seen in recent college football history. On Thursday night, you had Florida A&M playing Miami at Hard Rock Stadium down there in SoFlo. The Hurricanes ranked 7th. And it was looked like a slot machine, a lot of sevens. 77-7, the final score, as Miami absolutely defangs the Florida A&M Rattlers. And before you think, oh, the Hurricanes poured it on against this HBCU school, well, not so fast. It was 77-rip after three quarters. So Miami didn't even score in the fourth quarter, and they actually took 5 minutes off the game clock, and the contest finished earlier than expected. And Miami, of course, was statistically dominant, 426 yards passing for the Hurricanes. They ran for 430. This was ugly. And so what does Florida A&M get for this body bag game as they go back home literally in a body bag? $760,000. That might not pay their medical expenses. And they get a $40K band stipend for the Marching 100 from Florida A&M, who came to Hard Rock Stadium for the game. I don't know. I think they should have asked for more because that was ugly. And Miami wins it 77-7. And on that note, we got to go. Let's UPS out those thank yous. One to Rocky, another to Stu Boyd. For Wally, this is Eric saying so long. We are 10K Takes Your Sports Ticket.
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0: With SRN News, I'm Bob Agnew in Washington. President Trump has held talks in Dublin with the Irish President, Catherine Connolly, during a weekend visit centered on a major golf tournament at his course on the Atlantic coast. The President also met with Ireland's Prime Minister, Michael Martin. He plans to address U.S. and Irish business leaders during his trip and, of course, set to attend the Irish Open. The GOP midterm convention wrapped up in Dallas this week. President Trump calling on Republicans to get out and vote, and if they have to pretend that he's on the ballot, if that's what it takes to get them enthusiastic. He says he needs their support. Lawmakers concerned about AI getting out of hand. They're worried about the existential risk posed by new artificial intelligence products and are demanding information from OpenAI. They held a hearing this week. It underscored growing concerns in Washington about technology's potential to unleash itself from human.
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0: Christian Worldview Speaker Series Listener Event, Saturday, September 12th at Stonehouse Farm in Jordan, with Travis Allen, pastor of Grace Church in Colorado and former managing director of Grace to You and U.S. Navy SEAL. 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
1: Today's question comes from Paul in London. Hope you're doing better than you deserve. I'm a longtime listener from across the pond. I'm on baby step two and have $25,000 in car debt at a 7.5% interest rate. Now that my credit cards are paid off, I have the option to withdraw cash from them at 0% for 18 months with a 3.5% cash fee. Would you recommend doing this to save on the interest if I'm confident I can pay it off within the time frame? Now, he's not talking about using the credit card debt to pay off the car. He's just talking about using cash from the credit card with 0% interest, right?
0: Yeah, so zero versus 7.5 on $25,000.
1: Yes, but to pay off the car with it?
0: Yeah.
1: Yeah. I mean, no, Paul. I mean, the reason you're in debt and the reason and how you're going to get out, it's you. It's not moving from debt to debt, still continuing to kind of play the game, even at 0% interest. The math isn't the issue at this point. And $25,000, I mean, hopefully you can pay that off depending on what you're making in 12 months, right? $2,000 a month, and that gets you out of debt. And the 7.5% interest rate at that point really doesn't matter. So less than, I mean, it's about
0: you're talking about saving. You might save 1,000

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0: Thank you for joining us, America. We're glad you're here. Sheridan is in Winston-Salem, North Carolina. Hi, Sheridan. How are you?
1: Hey, Dave and Rachel. Thank you so much for taking your call. I'm doing well. How are you guys doing?
0: Better than I deserve. How can I help?
1: Hey, I was just wondering, should I be saving up for a new family vehicle while I still have my house mortgage?
2: Yeah, you can upgrade a vehicle. What's the current one that you have?
1: Well, I have three vehicles, actually. I have a pickup, and I have a little beater car that I drive to work, and I've also got my wife's Malibu that we drive for good.
0: And we're going to upgrade that.
1: And I want to upgrade the Malibu, yeah.
0: Yeah.
2: How much would it go for?
1: Eventually. I mean, it doesn't have to be right now, you know. It's probably worth about $4,500, I would say.
2: Okay. How much do you guys make a year?
1: Take home after taxes around $100.
2: Okay.
0: You're fine, yeah.
2: Yeah.
0: Yeah. What we teach, Sheridan, is the first three baby steps, the $1,000 saved and paying off all your debt except your house, and then having an emergency fund, you do with intensity, and you don't do anything during those. You don't go on vacation.
1: Yeah, well,
0: you don't buy anything. You got all that in your rearview mirror. And when you move to baby steps 4, 5, and 6, then you move from intensity to intentional. And intentional includes.
1: Well, I have a buddy that thinks I'm stupid for saving up for a vehicle while I still have my house loan. And I was like, well, I'm going to call you guys and see. I have about $15,000 in a high-yield savings, and I've got another almost $6,000 in another savings account.
2: Is that your emergency fund?
1: I don't have any other. Yeah.
2: Yeah. Okay. So, yep, I would leave that alone. And then if you want to, save a couple of thousand and upgrade to a $10,000 car.
1: Well, I have some in my account already. I have about $10,000 in my vehicle fund now.
2: Oh, that's in addition to the $15,000?
1: In addition to, yeah.
0: Yeah. Go buy a car.
2: Okay,
0: there.
2: You can go get a car.
0: Go buy a car and pay cash.
1: Well, I've got. Yeah, pay cash, absolutely.
2: Well, you got a good friend who's like semi great about saying you should pay off your mortgage for a car. Usually, most friends are the opposite.
0: Yeah. Of that. You need to get you a car payment. That's what most people's friends.
2: I know.
0: But yeah, this guy's got, you can't ever buy a car again until you get your mortgage. No, that's not what we teach, Sheridan. We teach when you get to this stage, baby steps 4, 5, and 6, that you can do some things like upgrade the car, go on vacation, go out to eat again. And any extra money you get beyond your that stuff and the 15% going into retirement goes on your mortgage. And that's baby steps 4, 5, and 6 run simultaneously.
2: Mm-hmm.
0: So you're doing it right. You're doing it perfect. Wes is in Atlanta. Hi, Wes. How are you?
3: Hey, how you doing?
0: Better than I deserve. What's up?
3: So about 2 years ago, I was able to leave my company that I worked for and start running my own business.
0: Cool.
3: I've got a lawn and landscape business that I've gotten big enough where I can do it myself.
0: Cool.
3: I've got about 10 employees, and I finally got mad about the debt and started paying it off. I paid off about $80,000 in the last year.
0: Good for you.
2: That's great.
3: So the big question I have is I like to always plan in advance. I've got a 401k account that I had with the previous company. I've got about $80,000 in there.
0: Mm-hmm.
3: So my question is, I've just kind of been letting it sit.
0: Mm-hmm.
3: But I want to start adding, now that I've started getting everything paid off, I want to start adding money to it. Should I leave it where it's at, or should I move it over to like a IRA or some other account that would be better off for me?
2: Yeah, roll it over to a traditional IRA. And yeah, that, so you can get with the SmartVista Pro and do that if you need to. You can go to RamseySolutions.com and check one of them out in your area. But yeah, you never want to leave an account with an old employer. So go ahead and just roll it over. And then, yeah, I mean, you're to the point with after paying off the debt to start investing.
0: Yeah, you're not actually going to add to that account.
2: That specific one.
0: But you can sit down with a SmartVista Pro and set up your retirement planning through your new company or just direct as an individual, whichever one you decide to do. And Rachel's right. You always roll it over, and we always tell you to spread your mutual funds across four types when you do the rollover: growth and income, aggressive growth, and international, all with good long track records, very calm, very, very sedate, kind of boring. And but then you've got control of it. It's not sitting back with some HR firm and other or some HR department. and you hadn't looked at it in 5 years. You don't want to do that. You want to get it with a SmartVestor Pro.
2: But as an employer with 10 employees, I mean, he can set up.
0: He can set up a simple.
2: A SEP, yeah.
0: Yeah, he can set up a simple or a SEP. Probably a simple would be better, a simple IRA, which is a very expensive inexpensive 401k for a small-time employer. It has almost no administrative fees to run it. A big-time 401k, when you've got a bunch of team members, is expensive to run from the employer's perspective. But this is very inexpensive. Mm-hmm. It's called a simple IRA. So ask them about that for your new account and roll over the old 401k just into, as Rachel said, a traditional IRA. Lindsay's in Boise, Idaho. Hi, Lindsay. How are you?
4: Hello. I'm good. Thank you for taking my call.
0: Sure. What's up?
4: Found myself in a pretty precarious situation this last year with some significant home repairs and medical bills that have piled up. Unfortunately, my husband and I are separated, so maintaining two households. Found out yesterday the well has failed in the home that I'm living in and requires a new well to be drilled. So I'm looking at approximately a $23,000 debt coming on to me, and I am just wondering if a HELOC is the best option.
0: I'm sorry. We drill wells in Tennessee, and nobody ever said $23,000.
4: Serious.
0: That's nuts. The last one I drilled was $3,500.
4: Okay.
0: And it was like a year and a half ago.
4: I got a quote from a second company, just brief information over the phone, and he had said 16.5. Now this 23 also includes the 4,000 of repair that they attempted yesterday that did not happen. That was not.
0: What's the repair? A pump?
4: No. So our aquifer has filled with sand, and so they tried to flush it out, and it was unsuccessful.
0: Mm.
4: And so they charged us $4,000 for that.
0: Well, I'll be honest. I've never drilled a well in Idaho, so I don't know what I'm talking about. I've only done it in Tennessee. Okay. But that just sounds way out of whack.
2: Well,
0: so I'm gonna keep learning about this. Do you own the house, I take it?
4: Yes.
0: No city water available?
4: No, none available. So I guess we were looking at, you know, more likely for all of the components, 18 or 19,000. That 23 includes the 4,000 where they attempted
2: the repair.
4: To flush the system yesterday. Yeah, the repair that was attempted.
2: How much do you make, Lindsay?
4: I'm currently unemployed, but working on employment. My husband does make $250,000.
0: And why does he not have $23,000 to put into his house?
4: Oh, he is working with me on it. He is, yeah.
0: Why doesn't he write a check and pay for it?
4: Because there's no cash available for that right now.
0: Well, there's $250,000 coming in, so where's it going?
4: Between two households and four children.
0: No, that's not. That's still $23,000 left over. Nope.
4: What, for a monthly? Like, we're not.
0: No,
4: we're not
0: I mean, his monthly income is $20,000 a month.
4: Oh, no. I'm sorry. That's pre-tax. So.
0: I know. But his monthly income is actually $24,000 a month, pre-tax. And he has absolutely no money saved.
4: Not after the emergency fund that we put towards the home repair last year.
0: Okay, so you're telling me your husband makes $250,000 a year and doesn't have a dime?
4: Sorry, repeat that. I couldn't hear.
0: I said, what? You're telling me your husband makes $250,000 a year and he doesn't have a dime, and you're separated and you're unemployed. There's a lot going on here, kiddo. I'm going to dig into this further since we're digging a well.
2: And get multiple quotes.
0: I'm going to get multiple quotes, and I'm going to lean in with him a little bit more and go, you're the only one with an income, and your four kids need water. 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
8: With SRN News, I'm Mary Rose. 25 years after 9/11, one historian says predictions of American decline have proven wrong. Correspondent Richard Boyd reports.
9: Niall Ferguson argues that the United States remains the world's leading economic and military power. America's share of G7 economic output has grown since 2001, while the shale revolution sharply increased domestic oil and natural gas production. Ferguson says the dollar remains a global safe haven and that America's rivals face even deeper problems, leaving the United States still number one by most measures. Richard Boyd reporting.
8: President Trump is in Ireland, where he met with leaders ahead of a major golf tournament this weekend. During a meeting with the Irish Prime Minister in Dublin today, he said he would love to see a united Ireland. This is SRN News.
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0: Here's something that keeps a lot of parents up at night. Kids are growing up with more access to information than ever before in history. But most of the content is calculated to keep them distracted, make them mad, and keep them scrolling, not help them think for themselves. WorldWatch exists to be the antidote to the algorithms. 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And I love that WorldWatch doesn't talk at kids. It gives families something to talk about. Because when my kids are older, I want them to be able to think for themselves and separate news from noise. 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

0: In his 1989 farewell address, Reagan warned America about the danger of losing its national memory. If we forget what we did, we won't know who we are. Reagan understood that a free nation cannot preserve principles its people no longer understand. Every generation must learn why America's freedoms matter, understand the sacrifices that secured them, and accept the responsibilities that come with self-government. Liberty cannot be simply inherited. It must be intentionally passed from one generation to the next. Because when we fail to teach the meaning of freedom, we eventually lose the will to preserve it. So, are we preparing the next generation merely to inherit liberty, or teaching them why it is worth preserving?
1: Some journeys start small, with small pause and big purpose.
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8: 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We want you to live again with the Live Like No One Else cruise. Go with us on a cruise, baby! That's it. That was my best honk right there. That was pretty lame. All right.
2: That's pretty good. Not too bad, though.
8: That's pretty. Hey, the Live Like No One Else cruise, the second time we've done it, is this coming March, and March will be here in 20 minutes, y'all. It's right here. Let's go. Let's go, baby. March 14 through 21, 7 nights. Holland America, nice ship. This is not Walmart on the seas. This is the good stuff. And this is incredible. We had an absolute blast. This time we're going to Jamaica, the Grand Cayman, Cozumel, even the Bahamas. We're going to all this stuff. And we're going to the whole ship is people that have gotten to baby step 4 and beyond and are celebrating the fact that they got out of debt and they're winning with money and they're living like no one else. I'll be on there with my wife, Sharon, Rachel, John Deloney, George Camel, Jade Washaw. Natalie Grant is coming as our musical guest. She's incredible. And many others. It's going to be a whole thing. We're going to do pop-up Q&As. We're going to do events. George and I decided this week we're probably going to do some of that investing essentials stuff where we go into the wealth planning, estate planning stuff, the nerdy stuff because it was real popular. We think some of y'all might want to have that on the cruise. Anyway,
2: and then you can have a cocktail with George and I for Smart Money Happy Hour Live. You know.
8: Yeah.
2: Oh, my gosh.
8: There it is. There's the picture when y'all
2: Nathan.
8: Did it.
2: That was quick.
8: We're going to record a Smart Money Happy Hour Live event there.
2: We have fun
8: we
2: on this
8: had
2: trip.
8: A blast. The people had a blast. Everyone on the ship was positive. Let me tell you how you know it's cool. The staff on the ship, all the workers on the ship said, we have never had a ship full of people that were this kind.

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3: With SRN News, I'm Mary Rose. The 9/11 Victims Compensation Fund reports an enormous number of people have passed away from toxins at Ground Zero, and thousands of others are sick. Correspondent Laura Winters reports.
4: The 25-year mark has now passed, but the pain and suffering continues as so many first responders, news reporters and cameramen, and Manhattan residents have respiratory illnesses and cancer relating to 9/11 toxins that they inhaled and were exposed to. The numbers are staggering. The 9/11 Victims Compensation Fund says close to 9,000 people have died and close to 60,000 have been diagnosed with cancer. Laura Winters reporting.
3: President Trump is in Ireland, where he met with leaders ahead of a major golf tournament this weekend. During a meeting with the Irish Prime Minister, he said he would love to see a united Ireland. This is SRN News.
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9: This is Albert Moeller for townhall.com. The morning of September 11, 2001 was stunningly beautiful. It was a promising day as it started, and yet it would end as a day of horror that would be indelibly etched into the American psyche. Those beautiful skies carried mass murder and terror. Through those skies flew airliners turned into massive bombs, carrying human passengers who were exploded into dust. The sight of the airliners flown into the twin towers of the World Trade Center, smoke rising from the Pentagon, and then the towers burning and twisting and falling. All of it was shown on television screens over and over again. Americans were shocked and declared that the world would never look the same again. The 25th anniversary of 9/11 demands serious moral reflection. Sadly, the anniversary also underlines massive questions about America's role in the world, about the war on terror, and about the stark moral realities of our times. We know this. We need to pray. May God bless, guide, and protect the United States of America.
14: Life is loud. It's also fun. Hearing Health Foundation wants us to listen responsibly so we can hear all the things we love for life. Did you know that decibels measure sound intensity? But we just need to know that if it sounds too loud, it is too loud. 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
3: 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It had to be taught. 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Reagan understood that a free nation cannot preserve principles its people no longer understand. 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Liberty cannot be simply inherited. It must be intentionally passed from one generation to the next. Because when we fail to teach the meaning of freedom, we eventually lose the will to preserve it. So, are we preparing the next generation merely to inherit liberty, or teaching them why it is worth preserving?
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1: With SRN News, I'm Mary Rose. Iraq's government is investigating after Iran-backed militias there are accused of attacking a key Saudi oil pipeline. Drone strikes shut down Saudi Arabia's east-west pipeline, an alternative to the Strait of Hormuz. Iraq confirmed the attacks originated from its territory and pledged to investigate, dismissing two senior officials. Regional officials recently told the AP that the Houthis and the Iraqi militias have coordinated attacks on Saudi Arabia. Newly declassified briefings show clear warnings to U.S. presidents before the 9/11 attacks. The documents are mainly from the daily intelligence briefings for former presidents Clinton and George W. Bush, where both were warned Osama bin Laden plotting an attack on the U.S. This is SRN News.
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0: Hey guys, George Camel here. So you're thinking about buying or selling your home, and you probably have a million questions. 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
1: The midterms are almost here, and Republicans could be in deep trouble. Polls show Democrats leading in key races. Tonight, Rob Finnerty on Newsmax reveals the growing threat from the DSA and the radical left. With less than 60 days to go, Finnerty says it's time for the GOP to hit the panic button. The House may go, and control of the Senate is up for grabs. Gas prices, mortgage rates, health care, and out-of-control national debt. Americans are angry, and the progressive left wants total control of Congress. Tallarico, El Sayed, AOC, Bernie Sanders. Finnerty reveals President Trump's secret plan to fight back and what you can do to help him. Don't miss Finnerty tonight at 8 p.m. Eastern on Newsmax. 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
3: With SRN News, I'm Mary Rose. A new front line in the Middle East after Saudi Arabia says it was forced to shut down a major pipeline after it was attacked by Houthi drones. Bernie Bennett reports.
4: The Houthis made their biggest territorial gains in years along the Bab el-Mandab Strait, one of the world's key shipping lanes. This represents the ongoing threat to global energy security and international commerce posed by regional instability. Saudi Arabia said it had shut down the east-west pipeline after it was attacked the day before. The Saudi Ministry of Energy called the shutdown, quote, a precautionary measure. Under President Trump's foreign policy, rogue regimes and foreign militants faced clear, uncompromising deterrence, ensuring American energy interests and key global shipping lanes were forcefully protected. Bernie Bennett reporting.
3: President Trump is in Ireland, where he met with leaders ahead of a major golf tournament this weekend. He had a meeting with the Irish Prime Minister in Dublin today. This is SRN News.
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9: Ronald Reagan understood that preserving liberty required more than defending it. It had to be taught. In his 1989 farewell address, Reagan warned America about the danger of losing its national memory. If we forget what we did, we won't know who we are. Reagan understood that a free nation cannot preserve principles its people no longer understand. Every generation must learn why America's freedoms matter, understand the sacrifices that secured them, and accept the responsibilities that come with self-government. Liberty cannot be simply inherited. It must be intentionally passed from one generation to the next. Because when we fail to teach the meaning of freedom, we eventually lose the will to preserve it. So, are we preparing the next generation merely to inherit liberty, or teaching them why it is worth preserving?
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15: 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If you're a first time listener, thank you for stopping by. As always, each and every week, I am your host, Josh Lilquist, with my good friend, you know, I haven't said this for a while, Mr. Blue Man Group. How you doing today, Al? You're not feeling blue, are you?
16: I think I must have got a deal on blue clothing. Yeah, it's my favorite. Well, I'm doing well. How about you, Josh?
15: I'm doing fantastic. You know, if I was a dog, my tail would be wagging.
16: Yeah, I get that image in my mind, and I try to get it out, and then you bring it back up again.
15: Don't act like you're not impressed.
16: Yeah, definitely impressed.
15: Well, let's talk about the market here today, Al. You know,
16: good idea.
15: Trading Academy is the world leader in financial education, and we're going to talk about the markets today, whether it's stocks, options, futures, forex, income strategies, retirement strategies, how to get started if you're brand new or if you're a seasoned investor but looking for more consistency. Trading Academy is the world leader in financial education, financial literacy, and they have physical locations, academies all across the country, matter of fact, internationally as well,
16: right,
15: where they host free investing and trading workshops to help people just like you get started with these markets confidently. I'll give away some seats a little bit later, but just by texting the word trade to the number 210-210 for seats for a free investing and trading workshop. And we'll discuss what's covered in these workshops as we progress into the show here today. But Al, just a quick overview on what's happening at these markets.
16: Sure.
15: You have obviously, Nike, you know, I love Nike shoes, but the stock isn't doing too good being delisted. That's been the news of the week. You have oil, which has also not been delisted because it is a futures contract, but hitting that $100 per barrel mark on Thursday, I believe it was. Yeah, Thursday, after a surge up on Tuesday, Wednesday, and Thursday after the holiday weekend. But you're seeing just some huge opportunities with the markets, oil surging. You're seeing the overall stock market decline. Mm-hmm. You got Tuesday, Wednesday, Thursday. From Friday, the market down about 2%, which, you know, doesn't seem like a whole lot to a lot of people, but that's a huge opportunity for down market strategies. But, you know, let's discuss that today because we have markets, some that are going up, like oil. You have others that have been up, went shot straight back down, and now climbing again with the metals markets. You have gold and silver, which has been showing some strength. Not so strong on Thursday, though. You had a bit of a decline. So all these directional plays, there's opportunity up, down, and even sideways. How are you helping people make confident decisions in any direction with these markets?
16: Sure. Well, I think you mentioned an important word there, and that's opportunity, Elon. And I think one of the things we want to get across to people is that there are all sorts of opportunities regardless of what's happening in the market. Every day there are opportunities. And I think a lot of people aren't aware of the extent of those. So, but the important thing isn't that there are so many opportunities. It's what causes the opportunities. Because when a stock or a financial instrument moves, it's not just the news or an event that causes it to move. It's buyers and sellers, and it's institutional buyers and sellers.
15: Yeah. So one of the things that Trading Academy specializes in is finding the clues to help you make those smart decisions.
16: Yeah, and what Josh means by that, the clues, the big institutions that are trading these markets with huge amounts of money, they have to do it in a way where people can't see what they're doing. We kind of call it stealth investing. So how do you find the clues? Well, you have to use a strategy that's designed to identify what those clues are, and you do that by reading a price chart. And our students are successful doing that because we help them build the skills to be able to do that.
15: Well, once you are able to read a price chart, that's where you have a strategy after that.
16: Exactly.
15: And it's identifying potentially where buyers and sellers could be. So the success part of it is being able to read that chart.
16: Then
15: you have to be able to put, it's a totally different ballgame though, because you have to put the skills of where to be buying, where to be selling, probabilities, risk management. Right. So there's actually two components of that.
16: Yeah, there, and I think we get a lot of people that come into these classes that have been trying to trade for some time. They seem to understand stocks and things like options and futures. But the problem is, and many times they will mention this, they don't know when to get in and when to get out. And those are the two most important components to a successful trade. When do you get in? How do you identify the right price to get into an asset? And how do you identify the right price to get out? That's all part of a core strategy that we teach our students. And what we want to do is let's talk about what an ideal portfolio is, because that's what people look for. How do I do this in a way that I can have the ability to be consistently successful? Well, I guess we would look at an ideal portfolio as one that has market crash protection, one that's beating the market, whether it's going up and down, up or down, and then one that has huge growth potential. Those are the components that result in successful trading and investing. And one of the ways that we do that is by introducing those things, the way that you achieve those in these workshops, these free classes that Josh is talking about. One of the important things that I think impedes a lot of people's ability to be successful is they don't know how to protect their assets. They don't know how to implement a proper risk strategy, a risk management strategy. So that's one of the things that we talk about. In any class that we teach, that's one of the first things we go over is how to manage risk. Because you have to admit, if you're going to be in any one of the financial instruments, there's going to be some risk. Don't look at that as a bad thing. That's something that we use to our benefit. Risk, volatility, those are the things that result in the opportunities for us. So learn how to manage that risk and how to use the volatility and the risk to your benefit. How do you beat the market? Well, you have to know how to benefit in whatever direction it's going. And it goes three directions. It goes up, it goes down, and it goes sideways. How do you benefit in all three directions? Most people are only attempting to benefit in one direction, and that's the upside or the long side of the market. And the market is down or sideways probably more than half the time. So if you're not participating in those movements, you're missing out on half of your life's opportunity to benefit from these markets.
15: Yeah, I like that how, you know, we started off this segment talking about the opportunities. You brought that up and then you kind of closed that out as well and kind of closed that gap of opportunity. And that's what people are looking for, is the opportunity to do things not maybe a little bit differently than they've done in the past, to hopefully have the opportunity to improve their future. And it comes to some skill building. That's what that trading investing is a skill. And that's what Trading Academy has specialized in for on their 30th year, actually, is building these skills and helping people identify proper strategies, proper assets to trade, minimizing your risk. And it all starts in a free trading and investing workshop I'd like to give away some seats to, live, local, and in person. Just text the word trade to the number 210-210 right now for two seats for a free trading and investing workshop, live, local, and in person near you. Text trade to the number 210-210. When you do that, you get a text right back and a link to the landing page. We've got a lot more to discuss. Stay tuned. Folks, don't turn that down. This is Josh and Al. We will be right back.
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15: 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He is the Stock Master today, and we're talking about the financial markets, whether it is income strategies, which we'll talk about in this segment here, retirement strategies, which will be the next segment, how to get started if you're brand new and don't know a stock from a stick, or if you're a seasoned trader or investor, but you're just looking for a little bit more consistency. Trading Academy is the world leader in financial education. How to get started, how to have an income strategy, how to have steps. And as we talked about in the last segment, how to gain an edge with your trading and investing strategies. And they have live, local, in-person workshops and delivering the do's, the don'ts of the markets, how to do this with confidence. And I'd like to invite you just by texting the word trade to the number 210-210. Folks, if you're driving, you might want to pull over. 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Al, in this segment here, as I mentioned, I'd like to discuss income strategies. If you think about it, that is, you know, a very, we'll call it an important aspect of most people's lives anyway, because that's kind of like the beginning stages of building retirements, of, you know, gaining that financial security in your life, whether it's to support your family or have more fun. Mm-hmm. Well, the challenge is a lot of people just have that one income, which is their JOB, their job, right, which technically is just over broke. So we're having a lot of people that are coming into these investing and trading workshops that are looking for example, a second income strategy. So that way, hopefully their job is paying their bills. They have some fun, but then they want to be able to start building that wealth bucket. And we'll discuss that wealth bucket coming up in the next segment as well. But to have more than one income strategy is how you actually build that wealth. Right. Now, you talk a lot about that in these investing and trading workshops, the different strategies, the different assets that are designed for that, and the strategies that the market allows. As we mentioned, the market is moving every single day. And you have correlations. You have inverse correlations. You're seeing the market go up right now. So obviously, that's a buying strategy, technically, because the market is going up. That would be how you would profit in a up market. But there are also selling opportunities during this up market for income strategies. So that way, you have a strategy for both directions. So break that down a little bit for our listeners, Al, as far as what are some of the income strategies when you understand these multiple markets, when you understand both directions of the market, and how are you helping people, as we talked about in the last segment, gain an edge with their income strategies?
16: Yeah, well, there's really two parts to everybody's financial life. And one is the income component, kind of the asset gathering component. And then there's that wealth retirement component. And both are extremely important, especially these days when people are living 20, 30, maybe 40 years after they retire, that wealth part becomes more important. Problem is, you can't really have that part of your financial life where you need to have it without really concentrating on the income part to begin with. And one of the issues that people face is that very few people are being taught how to use the assets or strategies that are ideal for income. You know, if you're looking for income, if you're looking for additional income, let me step back for a second. One of the reasons that people are looking for more income is that even though the rate of inflation is slowing, it still is outpacing the growth in incomes.
15: That's true, yeah.
16: So that becomes a problem. You know, with the cost of living going as high as it has over the last few years and continuing to go higher, a lot of people, after they pay their bills, there isn't anything left over from their income. So the wealth part of their life either never happens or it doesn't grow to the point where it could, you know, provide the security they need in retirement. So focusing on the income part, the way you use the markets for income is different than you're going to use it for wealth. And when we talk about the markets, people automatically think stock market, mutual funds. That's part of the market. The financial market is, let's look at it as a huge circle, like a pie. And each piece is something different. The stock market is one piece of it.
15: And just for everybody listening right now, Al likes pie. Those pies he's talking about is very, very large.
16: Yeah, I like pies, whether it's a dessert pie or pizza pie. But they all have pieces. And in the financial markets, one piece is the stock market. Another piece might be the bond market. Another is the futures market. Another, the options market, the Forex market, the crypto market. Those are all part of the financial market. And there are parts of that pie that are better suited for income. But let's think about it. If you are looking for additional income, you cannot put your money into something you're supposed to hold on to for 10 or 20 years to pay for something now. Same thing with your job. If you only got paid once every 20 years, you probably have to look for a different job. So income strategies mean you get into something and you get out on a short-term basis. And that short-term is defined by you. For some people, it's daily. For some people, maybe weekly or monthly. We talk about this every week. But the way that you achieve that time frame that's appropriate for you is to use the right asset, the right strategies. And one of the things that we do with every student is put together a personal trade plan based on that time frame. You know, what's the right asset for you? Because it may be even within your own family, you know, you might have a brother or a sister that needs to do something different than you do. And that's the problem with just doing what you learn on YouTube or what Wall Street's telling you. That's basically a kind of a one size fits all strategy. And it really is geared more towards the wealth part. But a lot of people don't have the money in the wealth part to use the assets that they're really recommending. So start with the income strategies. If you need additional income, maybe you want to do this as your full-time source of income. Can that be done? Absolutely. But you kind of decide, you know, how you want to approach the markets. We'll help you identify an asset that might be right for you. Typically, if our students will use one of three, and it's either the futures market, the options market, or the foreign exchange market. Those are great assets to trade for your income because they can be used short term. Options you can use very short term, kind of medium term, long term. Futures is a great asset to trade if you want to be a short-term trader, maybe a day trader, or maybe achieve your profits, you know, in just a few days. Futures is perfect for that. And why don't most people use those? Because nobody's teaching them. And Wall Street's not going to do it because they don't want you to know how to do that. If you do, once you learn how to do this on your own, once you develop the skills to be able to generate income, then you no longer need them. And they're counting on you to be able to charge you fees and transaction costs. So what we do is we kind of pull back the curtain on what the assets are you can trade. And by the way, all the big firms out there, the Wall Street firms, the hedge funds, the professional traders, they're using these income strategies. They're using things like futures and options and Forex. Even Warren Buffett, who I think you would describe as a long-term investor, just a buy and hold type person, he makes probably $8-9 billion a year trading options, but it doesn't really, you know, advertise that situation. He would rather have you just put your money into companies that he owns and just hold on to them for years.
15: Yeah, it's one of those terms or phrases: "Do as I say, not as I do." And that's kind of what's happening out there. And there are a lot of listeners out right now that are listening to hear the Investing Trading Live show, and whether it's here on the radio airwaves or the podcast, and they want a piece of that pie, as you were alluding to earlier, and they want to gain those strategies, understand what those concepts are that you're discussing, because they're strategies, mm-hmm. They're concepts, but you have to be introduced to those first in a live environment, and that's why Trading Academy is the world leader in financial education, is they have brick and mortar locations where you can come and learn these things to see what they are. We have several locations near you if you're listening to the show right now. And I'd like to invite you just by texting the word trade to the number 210-210. If you're driving, you might want to pull over to come into one of these free investing and trading workshops to talk about these income strategies with these markets, the different assets. Just text the word trade to the number 210-210 right now. Now, when somebody has another income strategy, it does actually take a lot of stress off of families, because you're seeing the stats are out there. The number it's a very high number. I don't know if it's number one or not. We could probably Google that. But a lot of people stress over finances, you know, in families.
16: Absolutely.
15: And when somebody is able to have a second strategy, that will help comfort that a little bit. And I think that's what a lot of people are looking for, is a little bit more comfort in their life. Now, that comfort starts with a little bit of nervousness, I would say, because sometimes mm-hmm. getting in the market, people feel nervous about it. And that's a normal feeling that people have. It's, you know, it's something that's not new. It's just a little bit different. But once you do that and you actually have a step-by-step approach already built for you, that nervousness or that anxiety goes away, because you know you have a step-by-step strategy to follow. Okay. And rules within that strategy. And once you understand that, that brings more confidence in your decisions in the financial markets. Now, talk a little bit about, say if somebody's new to these markets and they have some wealth built up, right? Mm-hmm. A lot of people that come to these workshops do have, you know, wealth built up, and they still want to be able to build those strategies, but they're just not sure how to get started. What are some of the avenues that you kind of walk people through as far as trails to learn as far as what is right for somebody, but how do you actually get started? Like, what does that process look like?
16: Yeah, it's important to be able to identify what the right trail or the right path is for each person. And as I mentioned earlier, it may be different for different people. If we have a class and they say there's 20 people in a class, there may be 10 or 15 different paths that people should be following, but they don't know what the right one is. That's what we do. When we have classes here at the Academy, we actually start working on a personal trade plan for people, which is going to identify the right path and then put together the right assets and strategies to help them successfully follow that path. You mentioned something just a few minutes ago, I think it's really important. You mentioned we have bricks and mortar locations. You know what is inside of bricks and mortar locations?
15: People,
16: real life people, somebody who could sit with you and look at your trades, look at what you're doing, and point out to you what you're doing, not only right, but what you're doing wrong. And most people are making mistakes they don't even know they're making, or they're making decisions based on one of the things that's the most important that you have to control, and that's your emotions. As a human being, you have emotions that will make you your worst enemy as far as an investor or trader. So part of what we do with that personal trade plan is show you a strategy that basically as much as possible eliminates the emotional decisions. If you can do that and you're just following facts, because the facts that are out there, and there are certain facts that cannot be manipulated by Wall Street that you can follow. And it's not about, a lot of people say, well, if I'm going to be in this for income, I need to know the direction of the market because it changes so frequently. It's not about being bearish or bullish or identifying those different directions. It's about understanding where the retail money, where the big money is flowing, and then positioning yourself accordingly. How do you do that? Well, you use a strategy that is designed to identify what they're doing that they're trying to hide. Yeah. And that's where most people have a problem. They don't know where to enter a position. They don't know where to exit it. So what Wall Street says is don't worry about that. Just hold on. Just buy something and hold on. Don't worry about corrections or crashes. Don't worry about having a profit and making sure you take that profit. Don't sell. Just buy and hold. That's a problem. And then one of the things that we want to show people is how you properly enter and exit a trade or an investment.
15: Yeah. And that comes down to what you're alluding to, Al, is guidance. People are looking to be guided and handheld and looking over the shoulder to ensure they're making proper decisions, ensure they're following the steps, ensure they're following the rules within that strategy. And that guidance comes to a brick and mortar place, as you're talking about. You got to have a place where you can go to be able to be guided and learn what you can do. So to come into one of these free investing and trading workshops, all you got to do is text the word trade to the number 210-210, where we drop in and talk through these techniques and strategies and the guidance that comes along with that. Text the word trade to the number 210-210 for a free investing and trading workshop, live, local, and in person near you. Text trade to the number 210-210. We have a lot more to discuss. We're going to discuss retirement strategies coming up next. This is Josh now. We will be right back.
0: I'm Captain Nathaniel Roche from Woodbury. 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

0: 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It could be days, weeks, mm-hmm. months. It could even be months if you wanted to. I mean, it's all relative, right? Now, and that's how the beginning stages, as we were talking about, of creating wealth. Wealth would be considered in some people's minds like a retirement account, creating something for their families for the future. Some people want to be able to create generational wealth. Mm-hmm. And it takes a lot of money to be able to do that part of it. But you're seeing that one JOB is not going to cut it to do all those things. So we're seeing people that are coming to these workshops when they text the word trade to the number 210-210. They're coming to learn how to build that wealth. But once you're able to build that wealth, so say someone is listening right now, they have that wealth already. Mm-hmm. They've been fortunate to build that. They want to learn how to protect it, right, but also grow it for their families, for their kids or grandkids in the future. Now, we discuss some of these techniques and concepts in these workshops as well, but just kind of walk through a little bit a day in the life of managing wealth and protecting wealth, because a lot of people think it's you have to be on it every single day, which is not the case. When you're managing or protecting wealth, retirement accounts, mm-hmm. that's really what it is. You're managing it. So you're not trading it every single day. You can look at it if you want to, but you're not changing your decisions on a short-term basis because it's quote-unquote a longer-term strategy. Not buy and hold, though, because over time, and you're seeing people that have 401ks that are trying to retire, even though the markets are high, they still don't have enough.
1: Right.
0: So walk through a little bit on the day in the life of managing a quote-unquote wealth bucket, what that would actually look like.
1: Yeah, what we find is that people who go into retirement, there are many different situations, and one of them is they've created a lot of wealth. They have a nice-sized retirement account, and now they're transitioning from the income part to what's going to be more protection of what you have. And that's a problem with a lot of people that have a traditional retirement account, a traditional portfolio, is that they don't know how to use the proper protection techniques. And that's one of the things. In fact, it's the first thing we teach our students in any class that they take is how to protect. Because when you go into retirement, there's three things that are really important. One is protection. Another is having a strategy that pays you because the income from your job is gone. And then a third is that have a portfolio that continues to grow, it multiplies, because people are living longer now. It used to be, you know, if you go back 30, 40, 50 years ago, the average male lived to be about 68. Now people are living 20, 30, 40 years after retirement, which requires a lot more money.
0: It does, yeah. It's interesting when you're talking there, you talk about the protection aspect of retirement accounts. Mm-hmm. And if you watch TV and you see commercials that are geared towards somebody that's maybe in their 50s and 60s and 70s, all it's talking about is protecting everything you have, not financially, right, but your health and all everything is like insurance for yourself or whatever you might have. And that's kind of what you got to do with those retirement accounts as well, is have insurance type, right, strategies to protect those.
1: Yeah, wouldn't it be great if you could buy an insurance policy on your portfolio?
0: Tell me a little bit about
1: that.
0: Wait
1: a minute.
0: Tell me a little bit about that.
1: You can.
0: But not from State Farm. Yeah,
1: no, do not call State Farm and say, hey, Josh and Al said I could buy an insurance policy on my portfolio. We'll show you how to do that using options. And all of the major players are doing that. When they have billions of dollars at stake, they cannot let that be at risk. So they hedge their positions. They have basically the essential. It's essentially the same thing as an insurance policy. We'll show you how to do that. Come into these free classes and we'll talk about that. But that's going to be part of the protection part of what you do in retirement. How do you get paid? Well, you use a strategy that has a source of income coming in pretty much on a regular basis. Maybe it's weekly, maybe it's monthly. But then whatever you have in your retirement accounts, you have to be, it has to be growing. It has to have some market exposure. In fact, we have a strategy where we actually are managing a portfolio that we give our students access to, where we're making those changes. And we may go from maybe having two or three different components of the economy into maybe only having one or none. Maybe we'll go to all a cash equivalent. But our pros are

0: managing that portfolio. And that portfolio over time has, you know, basically done about the same as the S&P 500, but with just a very smooth line. So we're not going through those gyrations. And that's what helps you to sleep at night, not going through a period of time when the S&P may be down 40 or 50%. You don't want to see that happen to your portfolio. So when you go into retirement, it may require doing a little bit different type of a thing than you were doing when you were in that income accumulation phase. And those are things that we can help our students with. But it's important that whatever phase you are in, that you're using the right assets and the right strategies to help you get the greatest benefit. Because when you go into retirement, the last thing you want to do is look at all the things you need to cut out of your life. And that's what I see a lot of advisors giving this recommendation. Just learn to cut down on things, you know, pull back, get a smaller house, get a, you know, maybe instead of a car, you get a bicycle, get a roommate, all those things.
1: Although getting a bicycle is kind of fun, Al.
0: Bicycle is not bad, but if you want to ride from Minnesota to Florida, you better plan on it taking quite a while to do that.
1: Yeah, I would actually like to try that. That would be kind of fun.
0: Oh, okay. Well, let me know how that goes.
1: All right, I'll talk to you in a couple
0: months. Send me a postcard next year from Florida.
1: From the hospital?
0: Yeah.
1: Right. Well, Al, you're talking about a lot of great things on retirement concepts and strategies, and that's what they are. I mean, you have to have a strategy designed to follow the market, and you want to be able to protect it in any down, correction or some people call it dips in the market, mm-hmm. and just have a smooth line to the upside is kind of what you need to have. Yep. But you need strategies and the right assets, the right protection strategies to be able to do that. And the market allows certain strategies for that. You know, different assets right. allow that. And that's what we discuss a little bit in these workshops is the strategy is designed to protect those retirement accounts, 401ks, IRAs, but also different strategies designed to hopefully grow them for what you need to get out of the market. To come into one of these investing and trading workshops, all you got to do is text the word trade to the number 210-210 right now. I'm going to give you another chance. Text the word trade to the number 210-210 right now for two seats for an investing and trading workshop on retirements, 401ks, IRAs, and that wealth bucket. As we know, people are trying to build that wealth bucket. Al, let's just say somebody just doesn't have that yet. They have a great job. They're doing well financially, but they're still learning how to save for mm-hmm. retirement because you have to save first to be able to grow that retirement right. account. And we have people that are listening right now that want to be able to build those accounts. How do you get started? Let's just say somebody doesn't have a 401k with their current company. Well, what mm-hmm. can you do to create your own wealth bucket?
0: That actually might be a good situation because 401ks really have fallen flat. They're not what we have been promised over the years. It's not the panacea that's going to get us through whatever number of years we have in retirement with financial security. People are finding out that that's not the case. So what can you do? Well, you can set up an IRA, a self-directed IRA, if you have the opportunity to set up a Roth IRA. That's a great place to put your money. The earlier you do that, the better, because everything, all of it, the money that goes into it, the money that comes out of it, the growth of it is all tax-free. With your 401k, that's not the case. But when you have like an IRA, whether it's a Roth IRA or a regular IRA, you have choices that are not available in 401ks or 403bs or the TSPs. You can participate in the stock market. You can, if you have a desire to be in mutual funds, you can do that, or exchange traded funds. You could also use options, futures, Forex. You can have protection. You can have that insurance policy we talked about. You can also use strategies to benefit when the market is going down, not just up.
1: Yeah, so there are a lot of different strategies that we cover in these workshops that people are texting the word trade to the number 210-210 for. But it's all about getting started. And sometimes that's the hardest thing to do. And it's not new, it's just different. I mean, these opportunities are available if you seek guidance, and that's what it's all about. To come into one of these investing training workshops to learn what these techniques are about retirement accounts, how to build those IRAs, Roth, traditional, everything that's out there, we talk a little bit about those in these workshops. Text TRADE to the number 210-210. folks. We have a lot more to discuss. Don't turn that dial. This is Josh and Al, Investing and Trading Live. We'll be right back.
2: Foundations of Freedom, a look at America's founding principles and the leaders who shaped our nation.
3: Ronald Reagan understood that preserving liberty required more than defending it. It had to be taught. In his 1989 farewell address, Reagan warned America about the danger of losing its national memory. If we forget what we did, we won't know who we are. 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Liberty cannot be simply inherited. 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Because when we fail to teach the meaning of freedom, we eventually lose the will to preserve it. 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
1: 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I am your host each and every week, Josh Lilquist. In the last segment, we discovered retirement strategy, 401k, IRA, and the different vehicles that are designed for the retirement investing side of things. When you have the options market, it allows you to use leverage just like it does for income, but it also allows you to do that for retirement account. You can do options in an IRA. You can do it in a self-directed 401k. Right. Mm-hmm. So there are vehicles that are available and open for people that want to be able to do that. But you got to have the skill. First, you got to get the knowledge on what's available and then build that skill to do it yourself. And I think that's what is the most scary for some people, is not knowing how to do it. And that's why we have these investing and trading workshops on retirement accounts, 401ks, IRAs, and other content on these aspects of investing. And I'd like to invite you to come into one of these by texting the word trade to the number 210-210. Trading Academy is the world leader in financial education. They have locations all across the country, matter of fact, internationally as well, and strategies designed for income and retirement. So if you'd like to come and check these out, if you're listening to the show, we have a location, probably several locations near you. Text the word trade to the number 210-210 right now for 2 seats. That's text the word trade to the number 210-210. When you do that, you get a text right back. It'll be a link to the landing page. All you got to do is click that link and pick your own seat and date there, because it goes straight to the landing page. We have these classes during the evenings, daytime, mornings, weekends, weekdays. Anybody can attend. Text the word trade to the number 210-210. 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And that's a time frame that a lot of companies, especially educators, I mean, in this type of industry, doesn't go that far.
0: Well, it's a huge number, Josh.
1: And I believe one of the main reasons is the support,
0: right?
1: But also the live, local, in person content. And that's why we have these investing and trading workshops live and local, because people want a place to go to be able to understand what these concepts and techniques are in the financial markets. They want a place to go and with like-minded people,
0: exactly,
1: a community of others that are trying to probably do something similar and have that same mindset. Because that's what you really need is the right people around you. They say you are your closest five friends, I believe, correct. An average of your closest five friends. Mm-hmm. And wouldn't it be advantageous to be in that same boat as the people that you want to be with? And that's one of those things where you can't beat that. Now, when people are looking for, we talked about income in the second segment, retirement strategies in the third segment, you know, I don't want to just separate the two because it's imperative to have both. And it's imperative to have both now because it takes extra income to build wealth and it takes wealth to have income right now at retirement time. So it's important to build both of those right now. Now, with the people that are listening right now, Al, I'm assuming most of them work. How the heck does somebody put this in their everyday schedule?
0: Yeah, that's a great question. And I think that's why a lot of people don't look at trying to do this on their own. They have been conditioned to believe that you just don't have enough time to do it. You have to sit in front of a computer all day long, which is exactly the wrong thing to do. What you have to control, if you want to be successful, to be honest with you, if you can't control your emotions, you're just not going to be a good trader or investor. Your emotions, and as human beings, we're born with emotions that, you know, are perfect for us in our everyday life. They keep us safe. But as in a trader or investor, those emotions are going to have you making the wrong decision the majority of the time. And how do you control it? How do you control something that you're born with? Well, you have to make this more mechanical. You have to follow something that is a step-by-step process for everything you do. The same steps, and those steps for us, for our students, part of our core strategy, they're based on a set of rules. It's a rules-based strategy that as much as possible takes the thinking out of it. The two components of your emotional makeup, you have to control your what's happening in your brain and your gut, because your brain is going to take over and the greed part's going to come out. Your gut's going to take over, and then the fear and the risk part takes over. You have to control those using this six-step strategy as much as possible. Let's say we're trying to make it kind of boring. But the first thing you want to do when you have a position put together based on the right strategy, and that's really critical, is then turn your computer off and go out and enjoy your time. Your time, that's the most valuable asset you have, and it diminishes every day. So instead of sitting in front of a computer or getting a second job or working overtime, learn how to use a strategy that shows you how to very quickly set up a trade or investment with the three components that are really important. And the most important, there's an entry and there's two exits to every trade or investment. The most important component is the entry. The price you pay to get into something is going to dictate how much profit you can make and also the quality of your risk management part of that trade. And typically it could be like a stop loss. But you have to identify the right entry price. Now, how do you do that if that's so important? Well, price doesn't just move on its own. There's a reason price goes up. There's a reason price goes down. It's not because Josh and I are buying something or selling something, but it is because companies like JP Morgan or people like Warren Buffett, they're buying and selling. They do that with such large amounts of money that they move price. Here's the great thing for us, and one of the things that we rely on, we don't have to go out and do a lot of analysis. We don't have to use a lot of those confusing technical indicators. All we have to do is follow the people that are moving price. But the problem is they try to hide what they're doing. So then what do? Well, you use a strategy that's designed to find what they're trying to hide. There are clues that they leave in a market. They can't trade without leaving some clues. Our strategy, the core strategy our students use, it really is designed to, as accurately as possible, find where they're going to be active. In other words, where are they buying? Where are they selling?
1: Well, think of that as a footprint, Al. Because if you want to find an elephant, and the best way to find that elephant would be to look for its footprint and then follow those footprints. And that's what the strategy is really designed to do, is identify who the elephants are, which, as you were talking about, right, is the JP Morgans, the Buffets of the world, the large money, and then follow and essentially do what they do, but much on a much smaller level. Because right. when they're moving billions and billions of dollars, they are going to leave a footprint. And where you mm-hmm. find that is a price chart.
0: Right.
1: And that's what you need, is a strategy that's designed to follow that footprint or find it, and then a strategy with risk management to be able to follow that yeah. footprint.
0: So, and what's the goal that most people have? Well, it's financial freedom, whether you're still working and you ought to be able to do more things, or when you go into retirement and you don't have to worry about waking up every morning and wondering where the money's going to come from. It's freedom. It comes from knowing that your financial future is under your control, first of all, and then it's the freedom to make decisions because you want to and you can afford it, not because your bank account forces you to do something. If you have a dream, if you have a goal and dream, isn't it worth trying to achieve that? And it may mean you have to do something different than you're doing now. If you come into one of these classes that Josh has been talking about, we're going to show you what some of the benefits are that are available in the markets. You have to admit that there are people out there in these financial markets that are doing extremely well. Warren Buffett, all these the people that own these major companies. Well, you can own companies too. Maybe not the whole company. You can own a part of it with stock. You can participate in the movement of the price of that company by using something other than stock. In fact, we would say, especially for income traders, it's not what you invest in. The company you invest in is not as important as, is this the right time to invest in it? And can you find the right price that's going to give you the odds of that position moving in your favor and moving enough to provide you with a decent profit?
1: It's kind of like, it's not you, it's me, right? And you were talking about earlier, you can't control something that you were born with. And, you know, I can't control my good looks I was born with, because I looked like Brad Pitt when he was in his 20s.
0: Still got that picture taped to your mirror, huh?
1: Oh, golly, you've been checking that out again, haven't you? God, you know what? That's a story for a different day. But we have a lot of people, Al, that listen to the show every single week, and which is pretty cool, because we get people that come into these workshops and they say, you know, I was listening to the show and you inspired me to do something that I hadn't done before. You inspired me to take action. And hopefully we are inspiring people to do things they've never done. And hopefully we're inspiring people to take action in their life, because to do things differently, it does take action. But that first thing, Al, is getting started. That is that hardest thing to do. So let's make it easy for people. To come into one of these free investing and trading workshops, all you got to do is text. Everybody text messages these days.
0: You do.
1: Text the word trade to the number 210-210 right now for two seats for an investing and trading workshop, and take that start or that leap from where you are now, and have a goal of where you want to be and then a step-by-step approach to get there. Text the word trade to the number 210-210 right now for an investing and trading workshop. Al, hit them up with today's TA, tip of the week.
0: But people that wait for the perfect time are almost all still waiting. Time's going to pass regardless. The important thing, the variable, is what you do with it. It's your choice. Remember, your future is being built one decision at a time, whether you're aware of it or not. Financial success is almost never built in a minute. It's repetition of successful actions over time. So if you accept that and you want to achieve financial success, time is an issue. And the longer you wait, the slimmer your chances to achieve it become.
1: That kind of reminds me of when you're watching a kid for the first time jump rock to rock across the river or the stream, and they say, what if I fall? What if you don't? Imagine that. Text the word trade to the number 210-210 to get started in these financial markets. As always, same time, same place next week. Until then, retire, young man.
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15: With SRN News, I'm Mary Rose. President Trump mixes politics and golf on his trip to Ireland.
16: President Trump in Dublin, meeting with Ireland's prime minister and wading into a complex and politically charged subject, a unified Ireland.
17: Well, I don't want to cause any problem, but I will tell you, I'd love to see it unified.
16: He's referring to reunification of the Republic of Ireland with the United Kingdom's Northern Ireland.
17: It's going to happen eventually.
16: But later at a U.S. embassy event.
17: That's one of those questions where no matter what you say, no matter how well you say it, there's no good answer, right?
16: Meanwhile, protesters took to the streets to denounce Trump, weighing in on their country's politics. I'm Julie Walker.
15: President Trump is in Ireland, where he met with leaders ahead of the big golf tournament this weekend. He's with the Irish Prime Minister in Dublin today. This is SRN News.
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4: And I'm Ed Kalenge in the Bloomberg Newsroom. Here are some of the stories we're watching. OpenAI will not go public in 2026. Sam Altman told Fortune magazine this in an interview, citing need for safety-related work. Altman said an initial public offering would be ill-timed this year and won't take place until 2027 due to the safety concerns around artificial intelligence. He said this in an interview published on Saturday. The company confidentially filed for an IPO in June, though it has said the timing for the listing remained undecided. Tesla Saturday said it will finally unveil the second-generation Roadster on October 1st. In a post on X, the electric vehicle company wrote, "Go for launch," with a graphic showing a 10.01 date. So the expectation is the new Roadster will be unveiled on October 1st. The graphic also seems to hint at the promised gold gas thrusters developed by Tesla CEO Elon Musk's other big company, SpaceX. Leaders of the world's biggest artificial intelligence platform say it's time to slow the development pace of their most advanced and most lucrative models, citing escalating risks of the technology. Anthropic CEO Dario Amodei issued a lengthy blog post Saturday saying his company would implement new safety steps, such as third-party evaluators, while calling on the industry to support a broader downshift. OpenAI chief Sam Altman quickly pledged to adopt Amodei's suggestion of independent evaluators with employee-like access, while Elon Musk, who runs XAI, wrote, "Dario is right." While all three leaders have over the years warned of the risks of AI, an actual coordinated slowdown has little precedent in a cutthroat industry that has historically cranked out one product after another in the name of boosting user engagement, grabbing market share, and striving for sales gains. As we've been reporting on Bloomberg, Oracle chairman Larry Ellison canceled his plan to sell as many as 50 million shares in the tech company, a holding worth $7.5 billion, a day after the company disclosed the founder's divestment plan. No Oracle stock was sold under that plan, and he has no other plans to sell any of his Oracle stock. The company said this in a statement, which came a day after the disclosure that Ellison sought to divest the shares through a trading program permitting the sale of as many as 50 million shares. Global news 24 hours a day and whenever you want it with Bloomberg News Now. I'm Ed Kalenge. 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
32: And I'm Joe Weisenthal.
31: Today, you are listening to our conversation with Scott Glenn, Vice President of Asset Protection at the Home Depot. We are talking about the business of retail theft. Joe, we did an episode recently with Reed Lustelo, the Chief Marketing Officer over at the Truck Parking Club.
32: Yeah.
31: And that was a great episode about the
32: super fun,
31: the rebound in trucking. But he mentioned one thing, and he did it in a sort of offhand way, and it really piqued my interest. He basically said that cargo theft had become this huge deal. And it wasn't just, you know, some guys stealing boxes off the back of trucks, which is kind of what I have in my head.
0: Same.
31: It was people spoofing actual carriers or pretending to be a carrier and then picking up entire cargo loads of inventory and presumably reselling it.
0: No, that totally blew my mind. I mean, it makes sense, right? Like, okay, if we're talking in the U.S., there's tens of thousands of trucking companies. And so the degree to which any shipper could really know any carrier is probably kind of loose, et cetera. It's like, yeah, why not just sort of like spring up one day and, you know, get some shipments and then take them on your own way. It makes a lot of sense, but definitely not what I would have had in mind, as you said, about what a cargo theft meant up until that point.
31: Well, since then, I keep seeing these headlines popping up. There was a great Bloomberg story the other day actually called The Great Modern Train Robbery, Thieves Steal $200 million a Year Off of Railway Cars. And so you can see, like, this seems to be a big deal.
0: Yeah.
31: We know, living in New York, that it feels like shoplifting has become a bigger deal in recent years after the pandemic. And we can debate whether or not the statistics bear that out. But certainly, if you walk down the street and you go into our local Duane Reade, everything's locked up, right?
0: Right. That's the sort of core thing is, like, I don't, you know, there's probably various ways to massage statistics and, you know, all kinds of stuff. But whatever. It's not
31: good. I see them locking the stuff
0: up. They're locking it up. They must know that customers, by and large, hate it, right? They must know that it decreases labor productivity, having to have staffers on in the store.
31: You have to ring the bell.
0: Yeah, get a deodorant. It's like, they can't think that that's a great operation. So if they're doing it, I presume there are some real issues there.
31: Well, we're going to get into all of it today. We'll do the sort of low-level locking stuff up on shelves all the way to the high-level pretending to be an entire trucking company and stealing someone's inventory that way. And I'm glad to say we have the perfect guest to try to understand all of this. We're going to be speaking with Scott Glenn. He is the Vice President of Asset Protection over at the Home Depot and an organized retail crime expert. So truly the perfect person to speak to. Scott, thank you so much for coming on Odd Lots.
1: Yeah, thanks, guys. Thanks for having me. I appreciate the, you know, the expert designation. I'm not so sure I can live up to that, but I'll do my best.
31: I love that you're wearing the Home Depot apron as well.
1: Yeah, look, it's part of our culture. It's part of what we are. You can see our values over our heart is an intentional thing.
31: First question, and then we can get into maybe more serious topics. But what's the most stolen item from Home Depot?
1: Volume or dollars?
31: Well, let's do both. Let's do both.
1: So I would say volume, it's typically something like a power drill. You see a lot of that. And then when you start to get into dollars, believe it or not, copper and wire have a lot of the commodity value out there. And so we see people come in, they'll take a lot of that stuff out of the building and try to resell it or use it on jobs, things like that. But yeah, so certainly those are certainly two of the bigger ones.
31: Joe, someone broke into, there's a museum close to where I am in Connecticut called the Nathan Hale Museum, an old colonial homestead. Someone broke into it recently and stole a bunch of copper pipes.
0: Are you serious? Yeah. Like they ripped like old pipes that were... Wow.
31: Apparently it was in the house next to it, but it was still pretty upsetting for everyone. You know, a historic home getting hit for copper.
1: It happens everywhere. When I joined Home Depot 8 years ago and I moved into my house, between the time I closed on my house and the time that I moved into the house, they took all the copper out of the HVAC units and all the you know pieces of it. So it's just... It is definitely a commodity that fluctuates in price. And when the price goes up, it becomes really valuable to the bad guys.
0: Well, that's actually a great thing. So you mentioned you've been at the Home Depot for 8 years. Well, why don't you give us a quick, like, sort of overview of your career, what your role is, why we're talking to you? Like, what's been the main thing that have landed you in this chair?
1: Yeah. So I would tell you, surprised that I'm in this chair. I went to school to be an architect when I was going into college and realized that I wasn't very good at math. So I decided to maybe go work for the FBI and I got into the criminal justice side of the business. I was always fascinated by the law. I ended up going to law school after college and did that route, but started working with the Treasury Department right out of law school and worked for the Bureau of Alcohol, Tobacco, and Firearms. Realized that I did not like government service. It just wasn't my gig. It wasn't what I wanted to do forever. And so I had, during summers, during school, I had worked at Target and caught shoplifters. So just kind of a side, you know, make some money gig. And luckily, I was able to get back my foot in the door with Target after I left the government and worked for them and just worked my way up through the ranks. So been here, been at Kohl's department stores for 10 years. I was at Sears for 10 years as the CSO, and then I came back here to Home Depot 8 years ago.
31: So before we go any further, why don't we define our terms? When we talk about retail theft, I imagine this covers a range of activities from, you know, someone innocently perhaps forgetting to scan their deodorant at self-checkout to really organized, seemingly very ambitious heist. What are we talking about exactly here? How do you kind of categorize retail theft in your head?
1: Yeah, it's a spectrum, to your point. There's definitely low-level opportunistic, I'll even call it the need shoplifters that are out there. They just can't afford things, and we know that happens, and that's not what I would say acceptable to us, but it's also not our focus. It's not the place where we spend a lot of our energy and our tactics, up to the most sophisticated criminal organizations that are out there, and I mean sophisticated cartel-related, transnational gang-related, international organizations whose sole existence is to monetize theft to do other bad things, whether that's money laundering, drug trafficking, human trafficking. And these are absolutely known things that are happening out there. So it's a there's a lot of space in between that, and it runs the gamut, but we tend to focus our time and our energy and our resources on the higher end.
0: While we're in the business of defining terms here, I think this is helpful. A word like shrinkage is one that comes up. Would shrinkage only apply to, okay, the person who walks into a store and manages to walk out with a power drill or something like that? Or is it counted in shrinkage statistics if it's like a very complex heist of an entire truck that never makes it to the destination?
1: When we talk about shrink in retail, we're talking about, at the end of the day, I have inventory on my books. And when I physically go to count that inventory, it's not there. There's a lot of different ways that could happen. That is not just the bad guys coming in and stealing stuff. So when we talk about things within our world here, when I talk with our leadership and I talk to our board, we break it out into what we call operational or controllable administrative types of shrink, and then what we call the malicious. And another way to look at that is might be like things we do to ourselves versus things people do to us. And that's the way we tend to categorize that ratio. And for us, I'm not going to say this is for everybody at retail, but for us, we're pretty good at controlling the operational side of the business. So about 30% of our shrink falls into that operational, administrative, things we do to ourselves type of category. And then the balance of it falls into more of the malicious side or things that people do to us.
0: That's very helpful. And then one more question on this. In the broader category of retail theft, do you have a split on how much happens in store versus somewhere else, whether it's one of a distribution center, warehouse, et cetera, versus somewhere else on the supply chain?
1: Yeah, so we actually break out our shrink in the supply chain separately. Then we break out our shrink in the retail environments versus the way we break out our shrink in our online environment. So
0: okay. We
1: actually have three different buckets of where the shrink can happen that roll up to our larger. Now, in the supply chain, you can have operational, financial, and malicious shrink. In the stores, you can have operational, financial, and malicious shrink. And online, you can have operational, financial, and malicious shrink. So that all rolls up to the big number. But the biggest chunk of it, to your point, does exist in the 2,400 stores, retail stores that we have out there.
0: Got it.
31: So give us a sense of the overall shrink problem versus how much of it is malicious, how much of it is operational across the industry. And is it true that retail theft has become more of an issue? Because again, you see these statistics, you see the headlines, Target closing two stores because of rising crime, or you see a company come out and say, oh, our shrink has gone up this year. But to your point, it could be because maybe they're just worse at keeping track of their inventory than they were the year before. So give us some context around how big a problem this is and whether or not it's been getting worse.
1: You're getting to probably the most debated question in retail, retail asset protection, loss prevention, which is, and, you know, I wish I could give you a clean answer on that. I can't. I can tell you, maybe I'll start at the top and say, how big is it? It's in the billions. It's in the tens of billions, the shrink problem. There's a lot of different estimates out there. Our cohorts, my peers, my friends and peer retailers, we all talk about this. We work with Relo. We work with NRF. We work with all to try to get the best estimates on, you know, what this number is, but how people categorize shrink, what somebody calls operational shrink versus administrative versus malicious can vary by retailers. And so You've got the retail component of there's we are a retail accounting operation. There are companies that are on cost accounting. And so making that transition between, you know, the dollars and how do you include markup and to get to a number, very, very complicated number. What I can tell you is that there's these numbers that have been around as long as I've been doing this in retail, which is like 40% of shrink on the malicious side is done by associates working for the company. They cause 40% of your loss. 35% are people walking into your store and causing it, and 20, 25, whatever the balance is that self-inflicted operational administrative types of shrink. And so those numbers ebb, flow, they go every year. There's surveys that are done. They might go up a couple percentage, they might go down a couple percentages. What I can speak to is when I got here at Home Depot in 2018, I wasn't even really a big believer in what you would call the organized retail crime problem. Also pre-COVID, also before, you know, Omni really took off and has blown up to what it is here. Places where you can resell very impersonally.
0: Wait, what's Omni?
1: Online oh, sales. Sorry. Omni-channel. Sorry. But when you think about like the kinetics of all that and how that's changed over time, and I would tell you that I have become a believer in one, organized retail crime exists. It's become more lucrative. It's become more pervasive. And it's become more dangerous when it comes to how it impacts the customers and the associates in the stores. So while those numbers have generally, you know, estimated stayed in the kind of same buckets, I believe they're starting to drift up. Since COVID, they've been underreported. And so I think that there's a big piece of that that it's just not necessarily reflecting in all the numbers that you see showing up in police reporting, FBI uniform crime reports, things of that nature.
0: Stay tuned for more of our interview with Scott Glenn, Vice President of Asset Protection at the Home Depot. We are talking about organized crime rings of retail theft. To hear the full conversation, subscribe to Odd Lots wherever you get your podcasts. I'm Jill Wiesenthal.
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12: Town Hall News, where conservative voices cut through the noise from breaking headlines to fearless opinion. 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
16: And I'm Joe Weisenthal.
31: Today's episode, we are looking at shoplifting and organized crime at retail shops. We are speaking with Scott Glenn, Vice President of Asset Protection at the Home Depot.
0: In a given theft, what are the fingerprints that look like, okay, this we have reason to believe was part of something sophisticated and organized, versus this is like, yeah, we don't support that, but it's one random person and it's not going to be the main thing we prioritize.
1: In an individual instance, it's almost impossible. If you talk to somebody, we have people in our stores, their whole job is to stop theft. That's what they do, that they detain people, they prosecute, they work with the law enforcement and they deal with that. And then we have groups of people here in Atlanta whose job is to handle the more sophisticated components of this piece of it. But it all starts locally. It all starts in the stores. And so some of that is, hey, I see somebody steal that drill, and you sit down and have a conversation with that person before they end up going to jail, and they were really using it to work on a project on their deck on their house. Whereas you might have that conversation with them and say, yeah, I was asked to come in and steal this, and I was going to go take it to another place, and I was going to get money for that, or I was going to get drugs for that, or I was going to get something, and I was going to get given a list to go to another store and go get something else. And so we cultivate that intelligence, we cultivate those resources, and we report that back to our folks here who are organized retail crime experts and do this for a living, most of whom are former federal law enforcement agents or law enforcement agents at state and local agencies. And their job is to figure out which is the wheat and which is the chaff, and what are the things that are the most important thing for us to go. And so we have video analytics. We have other technologies that we work on to kind of say, okay, now I know this person, I know this car, I know this vehicle, I've seen them in store A, now I've seen them in store B. We've got a report from that building that says, you know, Johnny with driver's license 123456 has been in now four stores apprehended for theft, because they're going to get apprehended. They might be put in jail and they'll be out the next day. You know, they're going to make bail, or there's going to be no cash bail, or whatever the case may be. And they're just going to go back to doing what they're doing. And so that's how we try to like stitch these cases together and understand which ones are the ones that are more valuable to pull on versus the ones that are saying, this is really a one-time occurrence. This is not something that we need to spend a lot of resources on.
31: To what degree do you actually work with the police? Because when you talk about, well, we observe these people going to different stores and we try to see if we can identify patterns and stitch the sort of ring together, that sounds like something the police should be doing.
1: Sometimes it's hard enough to get the police to show up. And I'm not blaming in this case. I mean, we know that police departments are under-resourced, stretched very thin. When you talk about retail theft versus, you know, robbery versus carjacking versus murder and the escalation hierarchy, where are they going to spend their time, right? So they're not going to always be able to have the capability to come to our store and deal with this. So I would tell you our internal behind the scenes is our job is to do the work for them. Our job is to hand them a case file that is 80% complete that says, I've given you everything that I can possibly do for you to then walk into a judge, get a search warrant, get an arrest warrant, do everything that I can't do. And they're going to respect that. They're going to say, if I don't have to do all the hard work, I don't have to do all the behind the scenes labor, and all I've got to do is walk in front of a judge and say, this is a great case, and we believe everything that's here, and put their hand up and swear on the Bible, then they're going to take those cases much more regularly than somebody that's kind of saying, hey, you just go figure it out for me.
31: Just one more question on this. Is it true that some retailers will not stop shoplifting until they observe the shoplifter getting to a certain threshold of goods stolen, because then they can go for like an actual meaningful charge?
1: You know, I would be hard pressed to speak to that for what the policies of some of my compatriots are there. But what I would say is we don't do that. When people say that, I feel like they're kind of looking at things in a very narrow scope. And going back to our point earlier, this may be something where we're already working on this person. We know they've been in 50 stores over the last 30 days stealing from us. And if they walk out the door, it may be because we're going to go watch them go to where the fence is or where they're going to resell the product or where they're storing the product. That might be part of an operation versus a, hey, we're letting you go get to a threshold. And that's really what, you know, at least from our end, we're not trying to like build up big charges on people. We're trying to say, I want to get the complete picture of what's happening, because when I wrap this up, I want it to be completely wrapped up.
0: It seems like technology should make it very hard intuitively to steal a power drill, because I imagine you could put tags on it that would set off alarms, that you could have video surveillance that could simply set off something if a person was in one aisle, trigger. I have to imagine it's not that hard to train a model to identify someone, take it off the shelf, and then that person makes a route out the store without ever having gone to the register. This seems solvable by technology alone. Why isn't it? What is it makes such that A, it must still happen all the time, or B, it only gets stopped if a person at the end happens to notice it?
1: I love your thought process. That is a really expensive thought process.
0: Okay.
1: And you think about a Home Depot store, 140,000 square feet of a working warehouse.
0: Yeah.
1: To put the cameras that I would need to do that. And by the way, there are places where we do that. There are places, you know, in some aisles we're able to do that. But we have a lot of valuable stuff at our stores in different parts of the store. At the front end, we have AI, you know, based cameras. We have a lot of different, I would say, video analytics that are continuing to evolve and we're really leaning into. But it is expensive, and it's a lot of processing power. It's a lot of hardware that you have to put into your stores. We have some advantages with our scale and our size to be able to do some of that. Not everybody does, and certainly not everybody has. You know, sometimes it's a little bit of a trade-off, like how much are you willing to take and shrink versus how much you would have to invest in hardware, capital expense, operating expenses to be able to put it to zero. I mean, the number we aspire to is zero.
0: Sure.
1: The number we'll get to is somewhere north of that.
0: But just like, what about tags and stuff that are, I mean, they're clothing items in many stores that have tags that will set off an alarm. Why at a level of a power drill is that an insufficient technology to get the number to zero?
1: It's not insufficient. We have played around in the bricking of product space.
0: Okay.
1: When you think about, you know, the margins in some of these places, does it make sense to do it, to go have to refine your entire production line for a Milwaukee drill in order to insert a technology, a Bluetooth chip of some sort? We've tried that. It's very, very hard to scale up. And again, you still have to put hardware in your stores to be able to detect those tags. That's the piece that typically is very expensive. again, none of this is impossible. It's just like there's always trade-offs and you're working towards that. It's going to take some time. I mean, to be honest with you, RFID has a lot of promise in terms of tracking not just the theft side of product, but like, where is this product in the store? Has it been sold? What's the replenishment look like? How do you get your on-hands corrected? There's a ton of business opportunities on those pieces, but I think that RFID hardware costs have always been so expensive.
0: Wow.
1: It's almost impossible to put it in a store, in a Home Depot store. We have 8 separate entrances in and out of our building.
31: How much of this is a liability issue in the sense that, okay, I can tag an item and I can hear an alarm ring if someone is going out with it without paying, but there's still an issue over whether or not you want your employees, even your security guards, going after people who might actually fight back.
1: It's the bigger issue than the financial, right? Like at the end of the day, there's a certain level of, we understand there's going to be some shrink in our stores. There's a certain cost of doing business. When you open

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24: And I'm Joe Weisenthal.
23: On today's show, we are discussing how Home Depot deals with organized crime at its retail centers. We are speaking with Scott Glenn, Vice President of Asset Protection at the Home Depot. Can you talk a little bit more about the balance between trying to shrink the shrink in various ways and customer experience? Because again, we've all experienced the frustration of going into a usually it's a drugstore of some kind and hitting the plastic wall and then having to press the button and wait for someone to come. And then you're standing there for 10 minutes and then they don't have the right key. And sorry, this happened to me recently.
24: No, so keep it's going on. Seriously, they don't come the right key.
23: Stores have,
25: I get a few of those emails every week from our leadership. So I gotcha.
23: But some stores have clearly made the decision that it's worth it to them economically to do this.
25: We have. It is not an easy conversation with your merchants. It's not an easy conversation with your operators. It's a very arduous, data-driven discussion. And so I can think back when I got here in 2018, middle of 2018, and we were on a trajectory of shrink that was not good. It was going way the wrong way at that point. And we started to have some of these conversations. But I'm a data guy, and I'm a test and learn guy. I like to have my facts. And so we did some testing. We did this. We did a lot of looking into what products we were losing very, very specifically under the microscope. We found that one particular combination of kit that we were selling for $799, we would buy it 4.2 times for every time we sell it.
23: Wow.
25: Now, go have that conversation with your finance folks, and they go, that's a gross margin mix we don't like. That's a real business opportunity. If you can get me to break even, if you can get me to slightly positive on that, from a gross margin perspective, then they go, okay, there's a little bit of a trade-off, But it's also, we're in a unique business. We're in a business that 50-ish percent of our revenue comes from pros and contractors. If they leave a job site because their drill broke and they go to the store because it said we had one and we don't, that's a problem too. Mm. And so, you know, as we kind of walked through and we worked through this, we got to a very curated list of products where we said, we're going to probably have to do something. And if we do it, we can do it the right way and try to minimize the friction. You know, we use QR codes on all of our lockups that summon somebody through our phone that they come, and it takes on average about 90 seconds for that lockup to be unlocked by a person. I want to be in a place where customers can self-service. If they scan the QR code and I know that they're a pro that's in our loyalty program, why can't I give them access to that? So we're working through the friction. That's always going to be an opportunity for us, and we're trying to minimize it to the best we can, but it's not perfect. And it's definitely a little bit of a balancing act that you walk on some of those particular products. You can't do everything. Like, that's just buy online. Like, if that exists, that's Amazon. If you don't want to go into a store and you don't want to be held up and you can wait 3 hours to get a product, go to Amazon. That's something we do. Now, thankfully, they don't necessarily operate in our space, like, you know, don't sell power drills like we do.
23: Do you notice that sales actually go down for items that have been locked up?
25: Not necessarily.
23: Okay.
25: There are some categories where that is true. There's also many, many categories where actually sales go up because you're in stock.
23: Hmm.
24: Huh. That's interesting. I hadn't thought about that, but makes a ton of sense. It's funny, when I go into pharmacies and it's all locked up, I always say to myself, I'm just going to start shopping online for all this stuff. But I never actually do. I'm always back at the pharmacy like every week. But I'm curious, you mentioned Omni. Like, what is the sort of modal mode of shrink when we're talking about the e-commerce context?
25: There's a couple of ways. I mean, a lot of this falls back to payments fraud, you know, credit card fraud, gift card fraud. You know, the payment process oftentimes is the way that they're defrauding the Omni space. There's a, to use your word, a niche piece of people buying product, taking the product out, using it, putting something back in, and then doing returns.
24: Oh, yeah.
25: So they get back on the return side. So they're getting credits for the product that they actually have and then send back to get their full refund price on. So that's a part of the business that we deal with in many cases that we're working through. But it's typically around the payment side and the gift card and credit card fraud. Mm.
24: Isn't there some like e-commerce like incidents for people where they're like, I want to return this, and they'll get the refund and they're like, don't bother sending it back. It's not worth it for the ingest.
25: Oh, sure.
24: Yeah, I've heard, yeah,
25: sure.
23: I realize we've been very focused on the retail side of theft, but can you talk a little bit more about what happens on the back end with distribution? Because, of course, you know, you're shipping a bunch of stuff from its production center over to the store itself. I imagine there are many, many avenues along the way that a smart criminal could exploit.
25: Yeah, it's growing, to be honest with you. I think there's, I would say, three main modes. Go back to the modal piece of it, but like, there is pure diversion. So whether that's en route from vendor into, if you're an importer that, you know, bring it into the US, you go into your transload facilities, your port facilities, there's people that divert full trailer loads back someplace else from that port, could be back onto a container ship to go right back over someplace else that's been stolen. There are break-ins in terms of, you know, actually just as, you know, truck drivers drive 8 hours across country and they got to park their trailer somewhere. And during the time they're sleeping, they're breaking into the back of the trailer and, you know, just taking the boxes off the back. And then there's the one you mentioned a little bit earlier, which is the diversion on the supply chain side back out. So, right, we're seeing a lot of, like, you know, fraudulent bill of lading, fraudulent pickup paperwork. AI is playing a space in this where they're able to kind of duplicate some of the capacities that allow a driver to walk, just drive straight in and say, I'm here to pick up trailer 12345. And they drill right out because their paperwork looks really real. Now we're moving away from that with the electronic billing and some of the, you know, the new ways that we're dealing with it. But it's not necessarily the scheme that's new. It's the volume that seems to be new because it's a very difficult thing to go after. Rail has become an issue. Rail has definitely become a bigger issue over the last probably 5 or 6 years, where we're seeing, you know, as the cars are parked in yards, they're being broken into by mobs of people that just kind of strip them down for what's in it. But they have really good intelligence, which is interesting. So, you know, we think they have people working inside the companies, the shipping companies, the trucking companies, because they don't hit every trailer or every car on the rail. They hit the car on the rail that has the product that they really want to go after. And so whether that's firearms, whether that's electronics, connected devices, you name it, there's a lot of, I would say, a kind of a new avenue opening up on the rail space. And a lot of dead track, by the way, out there, too. So, like, it's wide open. Mm-hmm.
24: It's interesting he mentioned, you know, showing up with a fake invoice or a fake bill of lading. I wonder if you, like, put on an orange smock, et cetera, like, how much, you know, you just, like, just blend right in and, like, fit in and no, I'm sure people are trained to be suspicious. But you mentioned AI, like, how much of, like, the tools, I'm sure there's, you know, we talked about cameras that could theoretically detect when someone has put something in a pocket, et cetera. But the tools that we call AI, like, have you found uses for them in, I guess, sort of offensive deployment, whether the models can autonomously just scan through Facebook marketplaces and look for anything that we Home Depot had found suspicious? How much sort of have you found that the models can be sort of applied towards general tasks and find helpful info for you?
25: Yeah, look, I'll say it this way. We have more cases than we can investigate. And so for us, it's an efficiency play, right? So the more we can shorten the duration of these cases, like our typical ORC case takes about 70 days from discovery to closure to handing off to the police department. And so if we can compress that time frame, we can turn more. And so we believe that the video, we just replaced our entire video analytics, our video management system in all 2,300 stores to an upgraded version that allows us to now put edge analytics on our cameras, the ones we have, you know, doesn't get necessarily to the point where you're talking about where this action or this set of actions now becomes suspicious and identify somebody. We'll get to that. There's a place for that. I just don't have enough cameras in all of my stores to do that. But the cameras that I do have, we are putting edge analytics around there, help us identify persons that were, you know, walking in this store and like they were, you know, lingering in this space too long, or they were avoiding associates, or they were in a place where they shouldn't have been. That's definitely out there. You mentioned the web crawling, you know, that's out there. That capability's out there. We have our own company that does web crawling and identifies these things that absolutely looks for all that. So anything we can do to kind of like compress that investigative cycle is how we're using AI to deploy against the bad actors that are out there today.
24: Shoplifting, theft, it affects all of us. There is a cost that we have to pay for taxes to increase the amount of police capacity, et cetera. This is a, you know, classic example of very bad externalities for almost everyone involved. And yet, you know, we see like a sort of like public backlash towards video cameras and so forth. There's been the last month, everyone's talking about the Flock cameras, et cetera. What do you perceive as the sort of appetite among law enforcement or the politicians that would have to set laws to actually move the dial, et cetera, on some of this in today in 2026?
25: Well, what I would tell you is I am super bullish on where this is going. You know, we talked about Inform, you know, which was probably the first major ORC driven act out there. We are now working on CWRCA. CWRCA is the Combating Organized Retail Crime Act. We are Home Depot, retail in general has been a supporter. This is actually a very bipartisan act. It's passed the House. It has been attached to the NDAA. It's waiting on the Senate to sign it or to pass it. The president will sign it. He's already indicated that he will. This is like literally the first organized retail crime act at the federal level that provides resources, prosecutors, coordination centers, defines, you know, changes to USC 1823.14 that says here's how you have dedicated federal resources to go after this. Because here's the issue. This is not a local crime. This is not a it happens in the county of Cobb here in Georgia. It goes to Cobb and it goes outside the state of Georgia and it goes into South Carolina. And it goes into North Carolina. That is now a federal crime. And this is interstate commerce. This is interstate transportation of stolen goods, all these things. Yet there's no federal resources dedicated to this. So this gets ORC, this gets cargo theft, this gets gift card and payments fraud, all wrapped into one bill that is going to really change the way we as retailers can address this problem of organized crime. So the short answer is absolutely, I think the tide is changing. It's not just one-sided. There's, I want to say, 100 and to maybe 200 plus House sponsors, both from the Democrat and Republican side. There are many, many bipartisan sponsors in the Senate for CWRCA. There are 35-ish states that have organized retail crime task forces led by their attorneys general, both in Democrat and Republican states. So 7 years ago, I was doom and gloom on this. Like, nobody was taking this seriously. Nobody thought this was a big problem. this was petty shoplifting. This was not a thing that anybody really wanted to go on. In fact, in many cases, I think you guys know, it was decriminalization was happening. Lots of defunding the police talk that was out there. I think that this has helped us move much more in the right direction over the last couple of years, particularly.
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23: SRN News, I'm Mary Rose. 25 years after 9/11, Al-Qaeda is weaker as a centralized organization, but its affiliates remain a serious threat.
2: The group's most active front is Africa's Sahel, where Al-Qaeda-linked JNIM is expanding across Mali and Burkina Faso, with violence spreading toward coastal West Africa. The region accounted for more than half of the world's terrorism-related deaths last year. Al-Qaeda-linked militants are also active in Somalia, while an affiliated network is intensifying attacks in Pakistan. Ron Taylor reporting.
23: A severe weather threat is taking aim at parts of the southeast this weekend. Heavy rain is expected along the Gulf Coast and central Florida today, raising the risk for flash flooding. Meanwhile, low-lying cities across the region like Tampa and New Orleans could see up to 3 inches of rain by tomorrow. This is SRN News.
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15: 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Well, here we are getting ready to go into the Labor Day weekend. It's a nice long weekend that everybody certainly enjoys, and I hope you're enjoying your weekend. Thank you for tuning in and stopping by here at Where You Live. Before we get into today's story, there's always something in the news that catches my eye, and this week was no different. Just a day or two ago, there was from the New York Post an article. And it's, why do dads sneeze like that? And then it says they may not like the answer. And apparently there's something called a dad sneeze. I didn't know that was a thing, but I guess that's a thing. A dad sneeze. And they say that a dad sneeze is when subtlety goes straight out the window. First comes the dramatic gasp of air, then a very ferocious achoo, accompanied by a full body recoil. And the person who wrote says it sounds less like a sneeze than a scream, and usually sends the dog scrambling. And the person, of course, is a daughter who's writing very affectionately about her dad. She said, my dad is in very good company. And others jumped on and said dads have become known for their loud, exaggerated sneezes. Another one said, as a kid, we would yell earthquake when my father unleashed one of his signature sneezes. And I guess it was a thing. You can always tell it's a thing because it became a skit on Saturday Night Live. And it did a number of years ago with Will Ferrell. Another person said, I think dad sneezes were the were the inspiration for the atomic bomb. So it begs the question, why do dads sneeze like they do? Some say it's biological. Some say evolutionary. Yeah, everybody wants to go with the evolutionary theory. We did it because it was to scare off unwanted beasts. Well, if things were evolving like that, why are we evolving to, and still doing that when that's not a thing anymore? The person said, my father, this is the writer of the story, thinks that prehistoric ancestors might have something to do with it. But when she asked her dad, he just said, I just want to let it out. I feel that a loud sneeze is much more satisfying. I'm right with him. I think that's just fine. So a dad sneeze is a thing. Well, we've got a great show in store for you, so why don't we begin, as we do each and every week, with property management in the news. 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As we begin today, let me begin by telling you a story. There was a elderly driver who was cruising down the highway when his cell phone rang. It was his wife, sounding completely panicked. She said, Harry, be careful. She screamed to him on the phone. She said, I just saw on the local news that there is a lunatic driving the wrong way on the freeway. Harry looked out of his windshield, grabbed the steering wheel tightly with both hands, and yelled back, one lunatic. He said, there are hundreds of them. And, you know, this story is funny because our vision is always 20/20 when we see the behaviors of others. However, it's a different story in our own lives, isn't it? Our first story in property management in the news comes from Yahoo Finance, and this was earlier last month. It's entitled, In Hawaii, Florida, and New York, rising HOA dues are changing what a home really costs. But folks, let's face it, this is not a problem just in Hawaii, Florida, or New York. This can happen and is happening everywhere. Here's another example from ABC World News just a few days ago in California. Please play our clip.
1: It's happening more and more across the country. Condo owners seeing their HOA fees skyrocket. Beverly Albright and her neighbors in San Clemente, California, are fighting back after their homeowners association slapped them each with a $26,000 emergency assessment on their condos, all to pay for a roof project.
7: The board's response is to take out a loan or take out equity of your house or dip into your retirement.
13: They're threatening also to put a lien on our property.
1: They claim the board has known for years that the roof needed repairs.
16: Clearly, it was not an emergency. It's a deferred maintenance. And so then we as members should have a vote on how we want to take care of the roofs.
1: Homeowner association fees are surging nationwide, largely because of skyrocketing insurance premiums blamed on extreme weather and natural disasters, and because of inflation, which has driven up contractor costs, prompting buildings to put off maintenance projects.
17: Homeowners have to pay those, even if they're completely illegal. They have to pay them and then dispute them, so you can't withhold payment.
1: Condo owners now struggling to figure out where to find the money.
18: Retired, single, lose my house. I wouldn't qualify for a loan to refinance, so where do you go?
1: The San Clemente condo owners are considering suing their board, which declined to comment publicly.
15: There you have it. HOA dues are just skyrocketing. We have a story about it from Yahoo Finance here, ABC World News Report. It's talking about people who said, we're not to blame here. It's someone else's fault. But like I said, it seems that our vision is always 2020 when we take a look at the situation that someone else is in. But not so much when it comes down to us. What's going on here? What's really happening with HOA dues? Are they really skyrocketing? What's the missing piece? We're going to talk about that today, but we're going to take a break right now, so don't go away. We'll return with more Where You Live here on AM 1280 The Patriot after these messages.

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10: Ronald Reagan understood that preserving liberty required more than defending it. It had to be taught. In his 1989 farewell address, Reagan warned America about the danger of losing its national memory. If we forget what we did, we won't know who we are. Reagan understood that a free nation cannot preserve principles its people no longer understand. Every generation must learn why America's freedoms matter, understand the sacrifices that secured them, and accept the responsibilities that come with self-government. Liberty cannot be simply inherited. It must be intentionally passed from one generation to the next. Because when we fail to teach the meaning of freedom, we eventually lose the will to preserve it. So, are we preparing the next generation merely to inherit liberty, or teaching them why it is worth preserving?
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0: people always want to just quickly blame someone else for things that go on in their life. But as I shared with the story of Harry, the elderly gentleman who was driving, his perspective of what was really happening is really was not what he saw. And unfortunately, with us, it can be very easy to point the finger and say it's someone else's fault. It's there are other reasons why things are skyrocketing, but it never comes down to me. I'd like us to take a look at that a little bit differently today. Folks, welcome back to Where You Live. I'm Gene Sullivan. I'm so grateful that you took time out of your Saturday to join me here on Where You Live. We've got an important story here that we're going to be talking about from Yahoo Finance. It says, Hawaii, Florida, New York, rising HOA dues are changing. What a home really costs. And I'm saying, no, we just haven't realized. We've been putting our head in the sand and haven't realized what the real costs are to owning a home. But before we get back to this story, let's take a minute to also hear from the Community Associations Institute. Folks, here is the CAI Minute.
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0: And it's real easy to see in the news. We love stories where someone's the victim and there's someone else. There's got to be someone else who is the bad guy. Folks, we got to realize that, you know, sometimes bad things happen to good people for no reason at all. And sometimes it's self-inflicted. When it comes to homeowner association dues and what it really costs to own a home and to keep it in good repair, in my 40-some years in this industry, by and large, if something has been neglected and come to such a severe and quick repair that needs to take place, it's because people have ignored what has been obviously in front of them for so long. This story from ABC World News is an example of that. People were saying, here they are, and a bunch of people are elderly, that were saying the HOA is now giving us a $26,000 special assessment. And that was probably because of an insurance claim. And that kind of assessment, by the way, could be taken care of with an HO6 insurance policy if you paid attention and made sure that you had the coverages that the master policy required. But here people were saying, this can't be really an emergency. And then you begin to hear all these people being interviewed who wanted to give an excuse. They wanted to rationalize, giving a good reason for the real reason. Do you see what's happening? It's typical for so many HOAs. There's some very expensive repair that needs to be done. And in this story from ABC World News, It says the homeowners are fighting back. Who are they fighting? The HOA? Don't they realize? Don't you realize if you live in an HOA, you are the HOA? You don't like how an HOA is being run, chances are you voted for the board to pay attention to the operations of the property. Why? Because you didn't want to do it yourself. You didn't want to get involved. And here are other people stepping up, but you want to blame someone else because you didn't want to get involved. Yeah, here there was that one fellow who was interviewed in that HOA in California. He said, clearly this is something that's been going up, that's been known about for years. It didn't happen overnight. This guy stated, this is not an emergency. It is deferred maintenance. And the first thing that came to my mind was, no, buddy, I'm sorry. I have some clarification for you. This is not deferred maintenance, okay? It was deferred maintenance that has now become an emergency. Deferred maintenance is when something needs to be done and you don't handle it right away. But when you continue to do that year after year after year, you gotta understand and believe that sometime, someday, things are going to break. I mean, you know, there are some people, that's the way they go through life when they take a look at well, the repair should be done at the with the HOA, with the roof, when things start leaking, not until then. And so I guess with that same logic, we could say when you hop in your car, when do you get the brakes repaired? Do you wait till you get 100% use of them and now all of a sudden you have no brakes and say, well, I've gotten my money's worth. Now I'll go in and get them repaired. Usually it's going to be some disastrous results, right? And that's the way a lot of people are with deferred maintenance with their HOA. So I have this clarification for this guy. This was deferred maintenance, but now has become an emergency. This HOA and so many of them all around our country, even here in Minnesota, we are Harry, that elderly gentleman. That story about him driving in the wrong lane. Whose fault was it? But he didn't see it that way. Folks, we are in a calamity of our own doing. And we continue to blame others. We want to say, look at all those crazies. You know who it was? You know who's to blame? This ABC World News story says, it's that board of directors. They didn't pay attention. They're dictatorial. Oh, people say, oh, do you know who it really is? It's the management company. They only want to, the only reason we're getting this repair done is because they want to make money off of us. Others will say it's the insurance company. They take our money, but then they can't give it to us when we really need it. Others will say it's the state legislature. They need to do something. There needs to be a law about all these awful people. It's always someone else that's got to do something, but it's not me, the homeowner in the HOA. And we've got to get to realizing we got to stop pointing the fingers and began to realize that in an HOA, the DNA of that HOA is partially because of those that are on the board, but it's because of you and your neighbors and everyone like you. And when you go to a meeting, or you don't go to a meeting because you don't care, or you go to a meeting and you express sentiments like, well, we can't raise the assessments. Why? Well, because we just can't. But is that how you live your life with your own home budget? No. I think when you need to get another car and you know there's another car payment, chances are that car payment's going to be a little bit higher. Guess what you do? You suck it up and you say, "Hey, there's something else I've got to do. I've got to be able to step up and pay more." And so you may maybe rearrange, and so some of the things is you go out a little bit less often. You treat yourself to things a little bit less often. Why? Because there's some things that you have to do. HOA budgets are the same. We say it's someone else's fault, but it's not me. Well, folks, looking at the clock, I need to take a quick break right now, but please don't go away. We're going to return with this story after these messages.

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It's not my fault. It's someone else's fault. Folks, welcome back to Where You Live. I'm Gene Sullivan. That's what we're talking about today. It's from a story in Yahoo Finance earlier last month. They're talking about, and they want to pinpoint that in Hawaii, Florida, New York, there are rising HOA dues that are changing what a home really costs. And I think, no, what's really changing is people, the more you own an item, you begin to realize what the cost of that item is. The cost of a car is never what you purchase it for. There are other things you have to do to keep that well-maintained so it keeps running. Same with a home. Same with everything else in life. And we're talking about where the breakdown is, I think, is people don't understand that I've got to take a look at this differently. This article from Yahoo Finance. It does go, as properties get older, expensive work like roofs, plumbing, elevators, etc., becomes harder to postpone. Oh, there you go. That's so true. It's not because HOA dues are changing because of HOA dues' sake. Those dues, those fees of what it costs to operate, cost more because you've got to have more repairs done when something becomes older. With a car, it's an oil change. It's a transmission change. It's getting tires changed. There's a lot of things that you need to do. And when properties get older, there's expensive work. There's roofs that need replacing, HVAC systems, elevators, plumbing. And you can only defer maintenance for so long. And whose fault is that? Well, people say the HOA. And as I've said earlier in the show, who is the HOA? I'm going to tell you that there are a lot of similarities in both HOAs and churches. I'm sure you've heard people say, if you find the perfect church, don't join it because it will only stop being so the moment you join. Well, guess what? It's pretty much the same thing with every single HOA. Let me give you a very interesting statistic. This is from CAPE Analytics. Now, CAPE Analytics is owned by Moody, American Financial Services. Now, Moody provides credit ratings, they do research, they do a risk analysis for all types of financial institutions on the cost of goods and services and they have with homes and what the cost of a home really is. Because if they're going to give a risk analysis to a lender on who's a good risk for someone to buy a home, they have to take everything into consideration. So they've done a lot of research. It's very interesting. What do they say about the conditions of roofs in the United States? Because that seems to be the real big issue. That in most HOAs, that beyond a shadow of a doubt is the one thing that needs to be replaced sooner than you expected it to. And it's always tens upon tens of thousands of dollars, $20,000, $30,000, $50,000. So it's a very big, hefty cost. And people living in HOAs don't seem to put the money aside so that it's there by the time the roof wears out. So what did Moody, or through CAPE Analytics, what did they say about the condition of roofs

on residential homes in the United States. They did an extensive aerial imagery, the use of AI. They surveyed professionals like realtors and contractors. And they came up with a rating system. And that rating system, they had three categories. Roofs that were good to excellent, roofs that were moderate to poor, and roofs that were severe to failing. What do you think they found out? The percentage of moderate to poor roofs in the United States was 38%. 38%. And so this is not just homeowner associations. This is the mindset of all homeowners, because I believe that by and large, most people who own a home do not realize the cost, the real cost of owning and operating a home. They put their head in the sand. But we hear about the stories about HOAs and not with single family homeowners. But isn't that interesting? In the United States, according to CAPE Analytics, the percentage of moderate to poor roofs in the U.S., 38%. What's the percentage of severe to failing roofs? 21%. Put that together, that's 59%. That's nearly two-thirds of all homes, two-thirds of all homeowners that don't understand what the real cost is to owning a home. Now, you don't have to just take my word from CAPE Analytics or Moody American Financial Institute. You can take a look at, there's reports by Angie. A lot of people use Angie for repairs and finding a repair person. They've done extensive surveys. There's also something called Zesty AI. And they both confirm that the amount of people that have this moderate to poor or severe to failing roofs, instead of CAPE Analytics at 59%, they say they think it's closer to 60 to 71%. So I'm going to ask you, folks, if it is that pervasive, why is it we seem to be hearing stories about how HOAs are failing? And HOA dues are the cause of people losing their homes, people not being able to stay in their homes. But we don't hear stories of individuals having the same issue in their very own single-family detached home. But aren't you with me? We always hear stories, right? I mean, that's what this radio show is about, the story after story, week after week, or how people don't get it, what it takes to actually live in a home that's run by an HOA. And we want to blame the board, the management company. We want to blame the builders if you're bought brand new. They were shysters. They're the ones that took advantage of me. It's always someone else, but it's never their own decisions. But how come we don't hear these same stories with individuals? According to CAPE Analytics, according to Angie, according to Zesty AI, a majority are with all homeowners. It doesn't matter whether you live in an HOA or not. I'll tell you why. Because the layer of blame is stripped away
when you own your own home. The person owning their own home just by themselves, they have no one they can pin it on other than themselves. And what happens in reality? Well, when someone owns a single family home and they can't afford it anymore, or they begin to see that a lot of costs are going to be more than what they've set aside, they usually say, well, hopefully I've built some equity. I've had it for a little bit of time. What do? They put it on the market. But guess what? When they put it on the market, they don't get the price they could have gotten had they kept it up. So one way or another, they're paying for it. They're paying for it because they're not getting the price that they could have had they taken care of it. Or what do some people do? Well, they say, well, I've got some equity. Do you know what I'll do? I'll just get a home line of credit. And then they make those repairs. And then maybe they put it on the market for sale. But bottom line, they're getting less for their home. But all of that is not in the news, because they know why it's happened. But that's not true for those living in an HOA, because in an HOA, you own a home that's attached to another home that's attached to another home, and you are financially attached at the hip with other people that live in this entity, this corporation called a homeowners association. And the reason the HOA dues go up are not just because the board are a bunch of dictators or they don't care. It's not the management company being greedy. It's not the builder who's a shyster. It's not the legislature because they don't do anything to protect us, although those things do have its own weight as well. But listen to this from the Yahoo Finance news story. They wrote towards the end of the story, a buyer might qualify for the mortgage itself only to realize the association dues add hundreds of dollars a month to the real cost of owning the place. The real cost of owning a home, they're saying, is the fact that it's the knowledge and understanding that, guess what? Asphalt needs replacing. Cement sidewalks need to be mud jacked. Trees need to be trimmed so they don't brush against the house. Light bulbs need to be changed out on the carriage lights in front of the garage. Things need to take place with the real cost of an HOA. The snow needs to be plowed. The grass needs to be cut. Trash needs to go out. There's a cost to owning a home in a homeowners association in any home. And the article finally got down to the brass tacks when they said, if you are shopping for a home in an HOA-run community, here's what you need to do. Treat the monthly fee as a core housing cost. Wow. You see, I'm not saying that uninformed, dictatorial, greedy, shyster type people don't exist. They do. I'm saying for a lot of us, we need to have both clarity and candor
as we take a look at the real costs of living in a home, whether it's in an HOA or not, and not be like Harry, driving in the wrong lane and blaming everyone else. Well, folks, we need to take another break, but don't go away. We've got one more segment of Where You Live, and we'll be back after these messages.

0: David Wheaton here, inviting you to two Christian Worldview events in September. 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

Where You Live, I'm Gene Sullivan. It's been great to have you with me today here on Where You Live. 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

0: An airing of Where You Live Saturdays at 10 a.m. Remember that the Patriot always has an encore playing of Where You Live every Sunday evening right here at 5 p.m. here on the Patriot. We've got just a couple minutes before we call it a day. We're talking about deferred maintenance. Hey, let's deal with one more story about that. This is from Inman News. Inman News is a news agency that's probably geared more for those that are realtors. And they just came out a couple days ago and said, deferred maintenance is costing you deals. So deferred maintenance with the homeowner is even costing you, the realtor. Here's how to protect your clients and your commission. And it goes on to say, an eye on maintenance can reduce deal friction and protect your professional reputation. It says, the dream of home ownership hasn't changed, but the reality of maintaining a home in today's market has. That's what I've been saying. What we've been dealing with is unrealistic expectations. And unrealistic expectations, it's causing homeowners to feel out of sorts and to not be prepared. But it's a mindset that we've got to change. It's not going to be changed by the legislature. It's not going to be changed by changing the management company. It's not going to be changed by changing the people on the board. You got to change the mindset of everybody in the HOA. Okay? It says, when buyers aren't prepared for the true cost of maintaining a home, then there's a fallout. What happens? Well, in the story, it talks about deferred maintenance. I like how they describe it here. Deferred maintenance rarely announces itself loudly. It starts with small issues that homeowners learn to live with. It's an aging furnace that still runs. It's a water heater past its prime. It's a few electrical quirks that seem manageable. You know, I've got to hit the light switch 5, 6, 7 times before the light engages. But, hey, I'm okay with that. I don't send someone in to repair it, but I just live with it. That's the beginning of deferred maintenance. It doesn't announce itself loudly. But then it says the worst, it happens, deferred maintenance at the worst possible times. Of course, it happens in the sale of a home, which means that you get a lower price as a seller than you do because you've been unrealistic. But the other part that's really the worst part about deferred maintenance when you own a home is it does happen at an ill-opportune time. And when that happens, it will always cost you more because you don't have the luxury of getting bids because now that deferred maintenance, as I mentioned before, becomes the emergency and has to be done now. So you go with the first contractor, the first price, and it's always a lot more. Well, that's all the time we have for today's show. Thanks for joining me, everyone. Have a great rest of your Labor Day weekend. And I look forward to having you here next week on Where You Live. Hello? Hello?
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